0: Some scientists now believe more infected birds have already arrived on the country's southern coast, beyond the one confirmed case and a second suspected case in Western Australia. Labor says it's invested more than $113 million to strengthen the nation's preparedness for H5 bird flu. And in international news, the US says traffic is continuing to flow through the Strait of Hormuz, despite Iran announcing it has closed the vital oil shipping route. Iran's Joint Military Command says it shut the strait because Israel is continuing its attacks on Hezbollah and Lebanon. Tehran wants a lasting peace in Lebanon to be included in any long-term peace agreement with the US. American and Iranian officials have been meeting in Switzerland to try and reach a permanent ceasefire. And there'll be more news at 10.
1: Thank you very much, Elise. A few things to follow up from discussions we've been having over the past sort of week or so on the breakfast program. So, Toy Story.
0: Yes.
1: Toy Story 5. We spoke about the fact because we were playing a Taylor Swift song.
0: Yes.
1: It's from the soundtrack. It's a new song from her. Lots of people loving that, whether they love Toy Story or not. I listened this morning to the ABC, like the film and arts reporters, their official review of Toy Story 5, since what is now out in cinemas, I think.
0: Was out late last week, I believe.
1: Yeah.
0: Yeah.
1: So people saying it's a worthwhile story to tell, possibly the best of all of the Toy Stories to tell, which you will disagree with, I'm sure.
0: Yes.
1: Well, so I'm not seeing it. In the reviews, it was also highlighted that they thought that obviously Toy Story, a huge brand, an international brand, the merchandise of the brand has done phenomenally well over these years. I don't think anyone would not be presented with a Woody or a Buzz and know what it is, where it's come from.
0: Yeah.
1: Whilst they were doing this review, they were saying maybe that's like a lot of critics are saying, oh, that's the reason why they just keep bringing them out, because they know as soon as they bring them out, these toys will hit the shelves, make them more money, blah, blah, blah. The brand continues. They say it's a good story to tell. It's like obviously highlighting technology, the impact on play, on loneliness, on how kids make friends, et cetera, et cetera. Yes, maybe they're trying to make money from merch again. Now, over the weekend, we were doing a bit of early birthday shopping for our daughter. She'll be turning 2. So we're looking at these types of presents. And I was blown away to see that as part of the franchise, as part of the merchandise now on the shelves at the moment, they had the Froglet, iPad, tablet, whatever you want to call it, fake version, the Toy Story version of the very technology that the toys exclaim in the movie is causing them to go extinct. They had it on the shelves amongst all the other toys.
0: Look, I'm not surprised.
1: Oh.
0: But it is worthwhile to note that, like, that kind of technology for kids has been around for a while.
1: Yes, of course.
0: And a lot of kids do like using them as learning tools. They're not necessarily like a conventional tablet where they can watch YouTube videos and things like that.
1: No.
0: It is very much learning based. But yes, it is interesting that the thing that they're kind of saying, no, you shouldn't use one of these, they've brought it out. But yeah.
1: Kids connect over them. I get that. Kids are very social on these, like, tablets, whatever you want to call them, tech pieces. They connect with their friends, you know, after school hours, that kind of thing. They do games. They do learning. I get all of that.
0: Yeah.
1: But, like, to make a movie about the rise of technology and the impact on, like, physical toys, and then to put the very thing on the shelves, I thought, wow, okay, that's an interesting statement.
0: Yeah. Yeah, and I don't know if you took note of the age range that they were saying, because, like, a lot of the doll type toys are probably for the not like really baby toddlerish, but like more like the three to eight kind of age range, and then those more tablet like ones are probably for that older age range where playing with toys and action figures probably is not quite how they want to spend their hours. Like, they do want to learn a different way. So it would be interesting to see what they're marketing, like, the age range to.
1: Yeah, exactly. Yeah, I didn't take note of that because I didn't buy any of those things.
0: No.
1: I wasn't interested.
0: You had your outrage and you kept walking.
1: I was just shocked to see it. I just thought, whoa, okay. So the very thing that you've taken from this story, it's got like the eyes and the fingers, the webbed fingers, the froglet thing. It's there on the shelves for kids.
0: Having not seen it, the end of the movie could very well be that they all live in harmony.
1: Yeah, they all come together. We don't know how it plays out.
0: That there's room for both, which there is in children's lives. Like, technology can be really helpful for kids who like to learn that way and can learn that way. But yeah, it is that age range and that kind of mixture of traditional play and using your imagination and all those things and sticking your head into a screen.
1: And the critics saying, you're just trying to make money and then doing that.
0: Yes.
1: All right, something else as well going on that we spoke about. We finished watching Clarkson's Farm in our household, the most recent season. I think it was, season 5 or something? And at the end of that season, he revealed his prostate cancer diagnosis. He has since confirmed to the Sunday Times, I'm reading off a BBC article, that he's in remission.
0: Yay.
1: Which is also fantastic news. Great to see. He revealed in the latest episode he had the aggressive form of cancer in 2025. And I think that means we are all looking forward to a season 6 of Clarkson's Farm, which for our household at least. We'll be pleased to hear that.
0: Yes.
1: He did post on his social media video as well saying, I try to be positive. I've decided to be one of the 60% who doesn't have a recurrence. So there we go. He's just saying, take care and get tested. That message going again. He was lucky. He was very lucky because they caught it very early and were able to, I suppose, stop it.
0: Yeah.
1: So telling his followers to get tested.
0: Yeah, hit it harder with treatment while you can.
1: Exactly, If you want to read more, that article is up online now. BBC Jeremy Clarkson in remission from prostate cancer. Did you have a nice weekend?
0: I did, thank you. Yes, weather-wise, it was a bit dodgy on Saturday. So a couple of things I put out on the line while it was blue skies. And then 2 minutes later, while I was inside, it started to bucket with rain. And I was like, God damn it. And then I kind of just left them out there. I'm like, well, they're wet now. Might as well just do it. And then a couple hours later, I brought them in and then it rained again. So I was like, yes, timed it well this time. We obviously got up to watch the Socceroos early on Saturday. So that was a very long day.
1: Mm-hmm.
0: But the day actually felt a lot longer on Sunday for some reason.
1: Mm-hmm.
0: But Sunday managed to bake some bread for the first time. Got a new gadget. Got to do that. It was very yummy bread. I'm looking forward to having that with some soup at lunchtime. And we also got a couple of new board games. So we played Uno Attack, the one with the button that shoots the cards out at you using the little machine. And with just the two of us, they were very quick rounds. But then we also started to play Harry Potter Monopoly.
1: Oh.
0: Which is quite different to normal Monopoly. It like kind of has the same kind of like going around the board and buying properties and all those kinds of things. But the money system is very different.
1: Oh.
0: So like you get house points, which they have in the movies and the books, instead of money, and you only have the denominations of a 50 or a 10. So the buying a property or like a thing from the Hogwarts world, you pay it and then the rent is that exact price. So you're making the money again over and over and over again. And I just had the bad luck of my partner just not landing on the things that I had bought and like had the extras on where it costs more in rent. And I landed on his multiple times.
1: Oh, dear.
0: So, yes. But a good weekend overall, I'd say. That's How about you?
1: Yeah, lovely. Very nice. Enjoyed the sunshine when we could. Stayed inside when we couldn't. It was lovely. Just went by so quickly.
0: It did.
1: It flew by. I felt like, I'm lucky enough to have 3 days as my weekend and click my finger back to work today. But that's okay. That's what happens when you have kids. Time just flies by. You don't get a second. But anyway, that's all right. Also, I should say as well, thank you to all your work last week. A big week ahead of us over these next couple of weeks. It's going to be a lot of fun.
0: Got some exciting things coming up. And one of those projects people will start to see on socials soon, hopefully, once we get everything sorted. But yes, going to be a bit of fun. We're also changing seats a little bit later in the week, but we'll let people know maybe on Wednesday.
1: Indeed. Thank you, Elise.
0: Thank you, Beck.
1: Elise Arminini in the studio. Oh, actually, I should say whilst we've got you as well, today's Select Your Version, a banger. Well
0: it is.
1: Done.
0: Thank
1: it
0: you.
1: Has been going off on the text line. And unbelievably, I think we're going to say we're back to a draw because we put the call out, 10 minutes ago saying
0: yeah, thereabouts.
1: we were at a draw. We needed people to vote in the selective version today, the song choice in the ghetto, either the original for Elvis Presley, the cover by Dolly Parton. We had Dolly Parton cover, please. Do it, Dolly. Liz saying the original of In the Ghetto by Elvis Presley, please. Another person voting for Elvis. So we're back to a tie. But then one person did text in saying, retract that vote, play both versions. But we're going to say, I don't think we can take back votes. No. We have to just take your vote as it is. So we're back to a tie.
0: Yes. Which if it ends up playing both versions, then that person has got what they want out of it. But yeah, very interesting that we're at a tie and then two votes each came in for Dolly and Elvis and we're back to a tie. But you never know what happens in the last 15 minutes. Yeah. People sneak their votes in. Mm-hmm. They get their friends to text in.
1: Mm-hmm.
0: We don't know.
1: 15 minutes, people.
0: Yeah.
1: 0467922783. Thank you, Elise.
0: Thanks, Beck.
1: Elise, Simon and Nate in the studio there. We are at a tie. You can change it if you want. 1300 476 222.

0: We've broken the tie. Fair game. It is, what, 10 minutes to go? Someone texting in saying, both are great, but I can't go past Elvis. Please, in today's Select Your Version song competition, 1-300-476-222. You've got 10 minutes left to make a difference with your votes. Now then, get those receipts, logbooks and payroll finalisations complete. The end of financial year is fast approaching. Paul Halligan joins us this morning to cover off what you should be remembering at this time of year. Morning, Paul.
1: Morning, Beck.
0: What do you think is best first? Elvis Presley, Dolly Parton? Is it a hard one?
1: It was. I mean, at least for once, there was a male version and a female version, so that made it a bit thing. But, you know, it is hard to go past Elvis with most things.
0: A vote for Elvis from you today?
1: Yeah, I think so.
0: All right, there we go. Thank you very much. Now, today we are talking end of financial year. So what should we be remembering in terms of super contributions?
1: Okay, so this is sort of the time of the year where a lot of self-employed people probably tend to do their super contribution. So there's a couple of things, sort of general rules that you need to remember. Firstly, that up to the age of 67, there are no work test rules. So you can basically put it in there. After 67, you actually then must pass a work test, okay, which is actually not that onerous. It's sort of 40 hours in any 30-day period. So it doesn't have to be... you'd have to work every day for 30 days. I mean, you could work for 1 week and sort of get that. So that's probably the first thing to get the deduction. But the main thing to look at there, though, is the amount. So you're allowed to put in up to $30,000 a year. And that also, if you're employed, it needs to also allow for what your employer is putting in. Okay. However, the other thing that you can do is the government brought in about 6 or 7 years ago now is that they brought in what they call catch-up contributions. So that's designed for people who may not have a regular cash flow. So 1 year, especially if you're in business, you might have a poor year. You think, well, I don't want to go and tie money up into super. But then you might have a better year a couple of years later. So what they did was, if you have less than $500,000 in super as at the previous 30th of June, so this year will be the 30th of June 2025, you can put in you can go back over the last 5 years, and then plus also your current year, and work out what you may or may not have put in, and put it in there as one go or do some of it. Now, you can check that figure on your MyGov account, or the best way for most people is to ask their accountant, and they will tell them what that figure is. So that's another good opportunity for people who might have a regular cash flow, or come into a windfall, might have had a big capital gain, think, oh, how do I get that down? So that could be a way too. So that's how you go about making contributions that you want to claim a deduction for.
0: Yeah. What will that do to your super over time?
1: Oh, it's like most things. The more you've got in it, the more it earns, the more you have when you retire. Yeah, compound interest is one of the great wonders of modern science. You start off with a little bit and you just keep putting in, and the earlier you start, the more you end up with. And probably don't miss it as well, if you're doing it over a long period of time as well. Yeah.
0: So what can you do for super contributions that are non-tax deductible?
1: Yeah, okay. So sometimes there actually are benefits in not claiming a deduction. So, for instance, you might have come into a windfall. You say, well, I don't want to pay tax on the earnings at my normal marginal rate. So you could actually look to put money into super and not claim a deduction. Now, funny enough, you can actually do this up to the age of 75. There's no work test or anything like that. So the limit for that's $120,000 per year. But there's also another provision where you can also bring forward up to 2 additional years. So effectively, you could put out up to $360,000. So the same thing, somebody might have a windfall, they might have sold an investment property. They might have said, oh, well, I need to put some into super to get my tax down. But what do I do with the rest? I don't want to just sitting in the bank, and I'm paying tax on the earnings. You might say, so they might consider putting that into super as well. So, because bear in mind, once you get to 65, any earnings in super are tax-free. So that's one of the attractions of it as well. So people often associate super with retirement, and that's the main purpose of it. But it is also a very, very efficient tax vehicle. And after the budget, and even allowing for the fact that all the changes they're looking to now amend, it is still going to one of the few things going forward that will be of a, you know, of a benefit. So that's one thing there you might would think. The other small one, there's a two other ones. One is a spouse contribution. If you have a partner who may only earn a small amount of money, you can put money into super on their behalf, and there might be a rebate. Now, there are limits, so you probably need to check those. And then the government co-contribution still exists. We don't hear much about it anymore, but it still exists. So basically, under certain limits, if you put $1,000 in, the government will put $500 in. Right. So they still exist. They're hardly spoken about anymore for some reason, but they still do exist. I think probably because the ones where you get your big deduction or you put a large amount in to help your tax probably get all the publicity because of the amounts, whereas spouse contributions and government co-contribution, because they're small amounts, probably don't get much publicity anymore. Yeah.
0: But if you're not putting much into your super through your wages, that could be. How much do you have to put in to get the co-contribution?
1: If you put $1,000 in, the government will put in a maximum of $500. If your income is below about $38,000 or $40,000, somewhere in there. So it's actually quite useful for young kids who might have a part-time job or their first job out of school, something like that, or part-time
0: Paul,
1: at university.
0: Paul, are you talking to teenagers about super here?
1: Well, you'd be surprised how some actually are taking more of an interest, more because their parents are probably educating them. Because I said when I grew up, there was no super contributions at all. It didn't come until, I think it was Paul Keating introduced in 86, and then it slowly, but it was only like 3%. And then it was slowly thing. Well, 86, I was, where was I? I just started work. So it was only, it's probably now, though, their parents are saying to their children, well, look, you can't rely on the age pension, or the big one is you can't trust governments. But they are, the days of you pay your taxes, you'll get a pension at the end. That's still there, but it's not for everybody now. They say, well, we just cannot afford to give a pension to everybody. So they've brought in limits for everything. So that's probably why. And it's also good teaches young people about what saving is and such. Sounds a boring thing these days. But, saving, why would you save money when you can go and buy the latest tickets to Taylor Swift or something like that?
0: I think you might need a bit more money to along to those types of things. All right. Businesses, what do they need to be thinking about with prepayment of expenses?
1: Yeah, same thing. If you've had, say, a good year, you can actually prepay some things before the 30th of June. And there is a limit. You can only pay 1 year. So effectively, you might some places might pay their rent once a year this time of the year. Some might say, oh, okay, I need some equipment or things like that. So at the moment, as we discussed last time, there's a $20,000 amount you can, buy things for. But it also might be things like subscriptions. Not much point paying for a yearly subscription on the 1st of July and waiting another year to claim it on your tax when you can pay it before the 5th of June and claim it. So there are there's sort of tight guidelines on prepayment of expenses. But this is a time when a lot of businesses are starting to think, okay, well, and they probably deliberately plan to have these subscriptions or renewal things come due at this time of the year. For us, one of our things is Financial Planning Association. So, it's always done before the 3rd of June. You never do it the 1st of July because said you'd have to wait a whole year. So, like anything, but we always stress, don't do something just for the tax. Make sure it actually makes sense. So don't go buy things or joining things or whatever, I'm going to save some tax. And then when you work it out, didn't really save much, and two, did you really, really need it?
0: All right, general tips?
1: General tips. 30th of June is next Tuesday. So you'd probably, just to be on the safe side, you'd want to have probably most things finalised by the end of this week. As I said, with anything that, say, super's the big one, that even though you might be paid on the 30th of June and you've got your receipt, if they don't get it till the 1st of July, you cannot claim it. It's as simple. There's no discretions, this or this. So effectively, and I'm actually surprised over the last few years, more and more places have actually brought their cutoffs forward. There's one place we deal with that, their cutoff's the 21st of June, always has been. So that's just in case there's any problem. So, don't sort of think, even on, say, Friday, that's the 26th, we've still got sort of 4 days, because two of those are the weekend, so rule those out. So that's probably the big one. Also, The other main one too is that you know, you can legally defer in some places, you can legally defer income. So, you know, if you think out your tax rate's going to be lower next year, yeah, don't send out invoices on the 30th of June. So you can legally, there are things you can legally do to defer your income. You can't not declare income, that's a no-no, but there are things you can legally do. So, especially too, next year the tax rates are a bit lower, they're adjusting slightly at the lower end. So same thing, if, you know, some income could be deferred legally, then, you know, you can consider it. But the big one is probably making sure that, you know, you don't run amiss of the fact that, yeah, even though it is next Tuesday, you know, probably you might be pushing the friendship trying to get it done on Monday, just in case there is a systems hold up. The ATO are pretty hard on that. They sort of say, well, hang on a minute, you've known about this for 365 days. Mm. If you leave it to the last day. Now, I think if there was a national NBN outage and nothing was working, okay, there might be a little bit, but why? They would say, no, you know, you've left alone. A lot of other people haven't. So that's probably the big one, making sure that, yeah, next Tuesday. So I'd probably be thinking this Friday as the latest, just to be on the safe side.
0: Should you get onto your tax quickly as possible?
1: If you're getting a refund, yes. If you're not, if you have to pay them, no. So I said, you know, if people do it themselves, they've got till the end of October. So if you owe the government money, put it in, you know, on the last day. That's quite legal. But if you're owed money, then look to get in. Now, the only thing you do need to be aware of is that because a lot of things are pre-populated into your return, which makes it simpler, not everything is done on the 1st of July. So sometimes, depending on payroll, the things like that, if you've got private health, sometimes it might take a few days to show up. So, yeah, don't be, you know, rushing in on the 1st of July thinking that everything's pre-populated and it's ready to go. You might need to wait. But a lot of places now are really good. A lot of employers, especially government employers, are good in communicating when they'll have everything ready by. We got our health fund one the other day saying what date it'll be in the portal. So that's probably a good thing too. That, yes, but yeah, you know, if you owe them money, don't have to. As I said, you've got till the end of October legally. So don't rush in if you owe them money. Was it as Kerry Packer said, they're not spending it that well that we should give it to them and give them any too much. But if you're owed money, yeah, get it, because if you're owed money and you wait till the end of October, they don't sort of say, oh, we owed you that on the 1st of July. You don't get any interest on. They don't pay you any extra. Mm. So that's quite legitimate as well.
0: Paul, as always, thank you very much. We appreciate it. We will wait and see what happens at tax time this year. Thanks for your time.
1: Yep, thanks, Beck.
0: Paul Halligan in the studio. And don't forget, all advice is general in nature and you should always check your own circumstances. Paul Halligan there. If you ever have any questions for him, get him in on the text line 0467 922 783. It was a close one today. So very close. But by just two votes, Elvis Presley knocking out Dolly Parton for Select Your Version. Here it is.

ghetto. And his hunger burns. So he starts to roam the streets at night, and he learns how to steal, and he learns how to fight.

0: be the result of recent stormy weather. The Department of Primary Industries and Regions detected the Carinia Mikimotoi cells at 1.2 million cells per litre. SADI Executive Director Mike Steer says this strain does not produce brevetoxins, but people could experience coughing or watery eyes.
1: It tends to accentuate the cell numbers around the coast. In the shallow areas, you tend to get an accumulation because it

Carole King's Hard Rock Cafe at 11 past 9, 891 ABC Adelaide, South Australia Broken Hill, 105.7 ABC Radio Darwin, and the Northern Territory. We head now to

0: No, anyway, we'll get one. Don't worry. Thank you for all the suggestions about the Sultan and the Sultana and how they should be raising children. Thank you. Someone said, do they have any current children? I don't know. We've been through all these. I think we've done these before, haven't we? Someone says, I think I meant, are they raising any current children? Oh, yeah, nice. Or on what date would they be raising their current children? Yeah, anyway, let's move on. Laurie from Burton's Lookout. G'day, Laurie.
1: Having a laugh there. A friend of mine worked for the Sultan of Brunei.
0: Oh, did he?
1: School teacher, yeah. He worked, he and his family were over there for just over 12 months.
0: What did he do, dry the fruit or something, did he, or not?
1: No, a school teacher.
0: Oh, I see. Yeah, sorry.
1: So I think he saw the job advertised and he put in for it.
0: Did he teach the Sultan's kids?
1: He met the Sultan. The family met the Sultan, yes. Not sure whether he taught his kids or not. I have to ask him.
0: Did he ask him if he
1: is raising any children. Yeah.
0: I reckon if you asked the Sultan that question, you'd get a very withering look, and I think you'd be taken into custody and get. I think he's probably heard it all before, Laurie. But
1: yeah.
0: Hey, question number six. Multi-word capital city. San Jose is the capital of which Central American country?
1: I'm trying to think. I'll try a multi-worded country. Would it be Costa Rica?
0: Correct. Very good.
1: Oh, good.
0: Yes. San Jose is the capital of Costa Rica, multi-word capital cities.
1: The reason I chose that was that my partner's former flatmates left the flat and moved to Costa Rica.
0: Oh.
1: And they were Italians.
0: How about that? Okay.
1: Yeah.
0: How long was your mate teaching in Brunei?
1: He was there for just over a year.
0: Correct. Very good.
1: Oh, good.
0: Yes. San Jose is the capital of Costa Rica, multi-word capital cities.
1: The reason I chose that was that my partner's former flatmates left the flat and moved to Costa Rica.
0: Oh.
1: And they were Italians.
0: How about that? Okay.
1: Yeah.
0: How long was your mate teaching in Brunei?
1: He was there for just over a year from memory.
0: Oh, okay.
1: Yeah, and he's still teaching. He teaches at the Cadinia International College in Shillong.
0: Oh, okay. Someone says, will you stop making jokes about the Sultan of Brunei?
1: Well, you only got to alter part of the DB to make it a P, don't you?
0: Question number seven. We've got no more capital cities. So we've got sci-fi movies, technology, Nobel Prize winners, the best of 2014.
1: The what of 2014?
0: The best. The best of 2014.
1: I wasn't sure they said best or pests. Probably a few pests, yeah.
0: Maybe.
1: What was that first category you named?
0: Sci-fi movies, the best of 2014, Nobel Prize winners, technology.
1: Okay, technology.
0: Technology? Question number seven. Skull Candy is an American electronics company that primarily produces what?
1: Oh, never heard of them. Skull Candy. Good question. Can you just run it past me again? Sorry, I just can't think straight. The
0: Skull Candy is an American electronics company that primarily produces what?
1: Would it be the devices that you put on your brain to measure technology of your brain? No, I'm not in that field.
0: No, thanks. No worries. Thanks, mate. Bye-bye. No, that is not correct. Kieran from Windang. Line's free, by the way, if you want to grab one. 1-300-800-222. G'day, Kieran.
2: Hey, Phil. How are you going?
0: Pretty good. Question number seven. Technology. Skull Candy is an American electronics company that primarily produces what?
2: Skull Candy. I'm thinking like

0: That Soul Kind of Feeling, the Dynamic Hypnotics. You're listening to Overnights on ABC Radio. You can join us as we take a look at the life of Joh Bjelke-Petersen. If you want to talk about the positives of what Joh Bjelke-Petersen was able to do when he was in, when he was Premier in Queensland, as far as development and all sorts of things are concerned, 1-300-800-222 or text us on 0437-774-774. Just a text here from Sue. It says Albanese and Chalmers are repeating the Whitlam and Keating inability to have a balanced economy. We're having the recession that we had to have. That was Keating when he was with Bob Hawke. So that's when he was in Treasurer with Hawke. Whitlam had different treasurers, I'm pretty sure. I think he had a few. Crean, Cairns and Bill Hayden were treasurers in that period of time. If you want to talk this morning about Joh Bjelke-Petersen, his time in politics, as we take a look at him in profile, 1-300-800-222, text 0437-774-774.
1: Do you know the next Australian of the Year? 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Or building a brighter future? Conducting research? 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
0: Matthew Condon joins us this morning, journalist and the author who co-wrote the documentary Joh, Last King of Queensland, which is streaming on Stan at the moment. Also, his books include Three Crooked Kings, a trilogy about crime and corruption in Queensland. Hi, Matthew.
2: G'day, Trevor. How are you, mate?
0: Oh, look, I'm well, Matthew. Can we go back and just talk a little bit about how Joh got into politics to begin with?

0: for Renmark, top of 16 for Port Pirie and Port Augusta, as well as Whyalla on and Port Lincoln on the Eyre Peninsula, seeing a top of 17 today. Ceduna the same with 17. Further north, we're looking at 16 degrees for Woomera and Cooper Pedy, and for Broken Hill, we're looking at 14 degrees today. In the suburbs themselves, we are looking to see a top of 15 today for Adelaide, and then basically across the whole city, we're going to see the same. Yeah. So Glenelg and Norlunga were looking at 15, as well as Elizabeth. It would just be, if you're in the hills, it's going to be slightly cooler with the top 14 today.
1: All right. Look, thank you for that. Tom Anderson, Senior Forecaster at the Bureau. Well, I'll tell you what, we're going to stay in the hills because there was problems on the freeway yesterday, and that is dominating and trending in Adelaide on our social media. Plus, the future of the old Holden factory has been decided. What will it look like in the next few years? That after six.
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6: ABC News with Matt Coleman. The family of AFL legend Tony Modra says he's making encouraging progress but still has a long road ahead from the truck crash where he hit a tree last week. Olivia Mason has more.
7: Modra's wife Erica and family thanked first responders, including members of the public, for their quick assistance, which they say no doubt helped to save his life. The family released a statement saying Modra has now undergone surgery twice. They've thanked the community for the overwhelming love and support. The family says it's a very challenging time and that they're still working through the extent of Modra's injuries. The ABC understands the former Crow is now out of intensive care and can recall the accident.
6: The Health Services Union says social workers are considering taking serious industrial and legal action over registration. The state government has decided to axe a nation-leading professional registration scheme proposed for SA. It previously committed $4.7 million to implement it, but last Friday it announced it would not proceed. HSU Branch Secretary Billy Elric says members want the decision reversed.
8: Obviously this news came out of the blue, but members are frustrated and annoyed at this decision, and they're genuinely and seriously considering taking strike action, including rallying out the front of the minister's office and elsewhere.
6: Child Protection Minister Alice Rolls says the government cut the scheme to save social workers the costs associated with registration.
9: Our focus is not on trying to save money for the government at this point. Our focus is much more on making sure that we don't impose an additional cost on social workers at this time.
6: The Australian Medical Association in SA says ambulance ramping has more than tripled over the past 5 years. In its latest report, the AMA says 49,000 hours were lost on the ramp between 2024 and 2025. SA President Peter Subramaniam wants a public dashboard which breaks down the types of patients on the ramp to help work out how to address the issue.
10: We need to understand why it is that we have so many people needing to call an ambulance to attend our emergency department. So what we'd like to see is some detail as to who is on the ramp.
6: The Health Minister, Blair Boyer, says the government has more data around what's happening within the health system than ever before, but he says he's open to any ideas.
11: One thing I can say with absolute certainty is it has not been for lack of trying by this government. Now, when the investment that we said we would make before coming to government wasn't enough to achieve the reductions we committed to, we went over and above and then over above again.
6: Andy Burnham is poised to become the seventh UK Prime Minister in a decade after incumbent Sir Keir Starmer resigned. His Europe correspondent Elias Kluwer.
12: After Sir Keir Starmer declared he'd step down from his role as Prime Minister, he showed a side of himself voters have rarely seen.
13: To my fantastic wife, Vic, who has been a rock by my side through good times and bad.
12: After Sir Keir's resignation announcement, former Mayor of Manchester Andy Burnham, who won a by-election in the north of England last week, was sworn into Parliament. Mr Burnham has said he will stand for the leadership. His most likely rival, former Health Secretary Wes Streeting, says he won't be contesting. So far, no other Labor MPs have said they'll challenge Mr Burnham, clearing the path for the 56-year-old to become the UK's new Prime Minister.
6: The states and territories have agreed to help fund the federal government's reduced fuel excise, with the discount reduced from 32 cents to 16 to remain in place until August. Stephanie Boris has the details.
3: The majority of this cost is covered by the federal government, but there is an element that the states have to pitch in with as well. So National Cabinet was held between the Prime Minister and the leaders of all the different states and territories. No surprises, all did agree to this extension, albeit a little bit lower. So that is going to come into place. It's lasting until the beginning of August. Then, of course, governments at both the state and federal level will reassess the situation at the time.
6: South Australia's weather: Renmark partly cloudy 16, Mount Gambier showers 16, Port Lincoln cloud clearing 17, Port Pirie partly cloudy 16, Adelaide partly cloudy, a top of 15 degrees, currently 7 degrees, tomorrow sunny 16, Thursday partly cloudy 16, Friday partly cloudy 16, Saturday partly cloudy 17, Sunday a possible shower 17, and Monday a shower or two, a top of 18 degrees. ABC News.
4: Good morning. Welcome to AM. I'm Melissa Clark in Canberra, coming to you from Ngunnawal country and acknowledging other custodians. The United Kingdom will soon have a new Prime Minister, its seventh in a decade, after Sir Keir Starmer announced he's resigning from the top job. Former Mayor of Manchester, Andy Burnham, appears poised to replace Sir Keir, with Labour colleagues hoping the newly elected MP will reverse the party's declining popularity. Europe correspondent Elias Kluwer reports.
12: Sir Keir Starmer emerged from his residence at 10 Downing Street to applause. The curtain was about to fall on his time as UK Prime Minister.
5: Thank you.
12: He appeared nervous and he composed himself before announcing that he was resigning.
5: The question my party is asking now is whether I am best placed to lead us into the next general election. I have heard the answer and I accept that answer with good grace. That is why I will resign as leader of the Labour Party.
12: As his five-minute speech was about to come to an end, the former lawyer and civil servant, who often presents a stoic public face, showed a side of him voters have rarely seen: emotion.
5: And when I leave the biggest job in the country, I shall spend more time on the most important job, being the best husband I can to my fantastic wife, Vic, who has been a rock by my side through good times and bad, and being the best dad I can to my beautiful children, who are my pride and my joy. Thank you very much.
12: Dan Bloom, a journalist at Politico, watched Sir Keir's speech from the press area on Downing Street.
14: This has been deeply, deeply personal for him, and you could really feel that, and he's been kind of dragged out by his fingernails.
12: 2 years ago, Sir Keir Starmer won a general election in a landslide, becoming just the fifth UK Labour leader to win government from opposition. But a series of policy missteps and backflips and an inability to cut through with messaging saw his popularity within the electorate plummet and his support among his colleagues collapse. Shortly after Sir Keir announced his resignation, a flustered Andy Burnham, surrounded by reporters and cameras, was boarding a train from Manchester to London.
15: How are you feeling today? All right?
16: So you're honoured to be sworn in as the mayor, the new MP for Makerfield, and that's my focus today.
12: Mr Burnham won the Makerfield by-election last week, leaving his role as Mayor of Manchester to re-enter British Parliament so he could challenge for the Labour leadership. He's confirmed again that he will stand, and he now appears to have a clear path to number 10. His most likely rival, Wes Streeting, says he'll now throw his support behind Mr Burnham.
17: We could spend the next few weeks, we could spend the summer splitting hairs on small differences, or we can pull together and we can unite.
12: Political journalist Dan Bloom says rumours are rife in Westminster.
14: The big question today is Wes Streeting doing a deal with Andy Burnham?
12: Andy Burnham has become one of Labour's most popular politicians, making gains on local issues, but how he'll lead a country remains unclear. This is Elias Kluwer in London, reporting for AM.
4: The first day of high-level negotiations between the US and Iran in Switzerland have wrapped up, with mediators saying a good foundation has been laid. The head of the US delegation, Vice President J.D. Vance, says Tehran has agreed to let UN nuclear inspectors back into the country, though Iran's foreign minister says no new commitments have been made. Major hurdles remain on the Strait of Hormuz and the conflict in Lebanon, as Bridget Rollison reports from Jerusalem.
18: Hello, everybody, and good morning to everybody back in the United States.
3: After 18 hours of tense talks between the US and Iran, Vice President J.D. Vance says amid the friction, they found a way forward.
18: There was a little bit of threatening, there was a little bit of whining, but at the end of the day, the talks continued and we made great progress.
3: The biggest breakthrough, he says, is Tehran agreeing to let UN inspectors back into the country to monitor its nuclear sites to ensure the program is peaceful.
18: That is a major milestone for the American people and the first step in permanently denuclearizing or permanently ending a nuclear weapons program in Iran.
3: Inspections were a key part of the 2015 Obama-era nuclear deal that US President Donald Trump tore up in 2018. Since then, Iran's restricted access and then last year all but ended inspections after US and Israeli strikes on its nuclear sites.
18: We laid a very good foundation for a successful final deal.
3: But there's a lot that stands in the way. Tensions over the conflict in Lebanon and control over the Strait of Hormuz have threatened to derail the negotiations. To try to mitigate that, a direct communication line will be set up to avoid clashes in the key shipping route, while a separate hotline will report suspected ceasefire violations between Israel and the Iran-backed militant group Hezbollah to try to stop them spiralling into wider conflict. But Israel's been left out of the negotiations, and in its community on the border with Lebanon, there's anger that Washington is trying to dictate what happens next.
19: They are not here in the region, so they don't really know.
20: While the American president is dictating the policy of the Americans, let the Israeli dictate the policy of the Israelis. You cannot force ceasefire.
3: The US is trying to hold up its end of the deal with Iran, which includes a commitment to end fighting on all fronts, including in Lebanon, by pressuring one of its closest allies to pull back. But Israel's Prime Minister, Benjamin Netanyahu, has reiterated his forces will not be leaving the region.
21: Our fighters in southern Lebanon have full freedom of action to thwart any direct or emerging threat against them or against the residents of the north. I firmly insist that we remain in the security zone in southern Lebanon for as long as necessary in order to protect the residents of the north and all citizens of the state.
3: The senior US and Iranian delegations have now left Switzerland, but technical talks will continue this week as negotiators try to turn this fragile 60-day pause in fighting into long-lasting peace. This is Bridget Rollison in Jerusalem, reporting for AM.
4: Back home, with the national auction clearance rate at its lowest level since the start of the COVID-19 pandemic, there are questions about how a housing market slowdown might influence other parts of the economy. Reduced demand for housing spells falling housing prices, and that could have flow-on effects to consumer spending, as Rachel Hayter reports.
22: Fewer than half of homes at auction are being sold. And retiree Philip Scott is in two minds about that.
23: A bit of a slowdown in the market is a good thing for the younger ones. But on the other side of the fence, many retirees, they may be relying on the value in their property to be able to fund some of the things they may wish to do during retirement.
22: Cotality data shows the national auction clearance rate has dipped to 47%, the first time it's dropped below 50% since April 2020. And reduced demand for housing means cheaper houses. But Mr. Scott, who's the president of the Sydney St. George branch of the Australian Independent Retirees Association, says members are worried about the declining value of their biggest financial asset.
23: For some of those who perhaps are on pensions, they rely on the value in that property to be able to buy their position in retirement village.
22: It's a concern that can play out in the economy through reduced consumer spending in a phenomenon called the wealth effect, as Deputy Chief Economist at AMP Diana Messina explains.
24: When your wealth declines, you normally tend to see
0: reduction spending. Now, it's quite a theoretical concept. There is some evidence of a wealth effect. Probably depends on what else is going on in the economy at the time, like the labour market, wages growth. But that's what people worry about, that lower wealth in the housing market means that consumption takes a bit of a hit.
22: Apart from a potential consumer spending downturn, falling house prices could impact other areas of the economy too, because Australians have so much money tied up in the great Australian dream.
0: Housing is an incredibly large sector of the economy, about 13% on my calculation in terms of how much it supplies to the economy.
22: Deanna Messina says the majority of that 13% is made up of mortgages, but also
0: things like real estate services, residential construction, and the slowing in property prices could mean that those areas soften a little bit.
22: But not by much.
0: Our forecast is for a pretty shallow decline in prices. A 5% drop is not that large in the scheme of other property price downturns that we've had.
22: AMP's expectation is that as prices fall into early next year, homes will start to be seen as more affordable, which will see a return in demand.
1: Rachel Hayter. And that's early AM for today. Just briefly in finance, oil's lower, Brent crude trading at $78.31 US a barrel, and the Aussie dollar's lower, buying 70 US cents. I'm Melissa Clark. It's now 6:15.
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7: Good morning. Welcome to Tuesday. Eliza Burlage with you for the Rural Report on ABC Riverland and ABC Southeast. In the next 15 minutes, you'll hear about an update on what rain has meant for potato harvest. But first today, the Australian Honeybee Industry Council is organising an emergency roundtable to find the next actions on managing varroa mite and a decline of beekeepers. The council has secured funding for a facilitator and will select beekeepers from each member body as delegates. Australian Honeybee Industry Council Chief Executive Danny Lefebvre says treatment-resistant varroa mite has sparked the urgent initiative.
24: Yeah, this is stems just from particularly out of Queensland, where the new strain of varroa mite that is displaying some resistance to treatments is really knocking beekeepers around. The beekeepers up there are struggling to get this under control. We're losing a lot of colonies, and we are seeing the realisation in the industry of a restructure. So in New South Wales, for example, 35% of commercial beekeepers have deregistered their businesses from the apiaries list, and a survey we've just done has highlighted about 40% of commercial beekeepers in Queensland are saying they are going to leave in the next 12, 24 months. And we know that unless we can stem that or minimise those impacts, that impact will then flow on to Victoria and South Australia as the mite establishes. So we're looking for support. We've been trying many avenues with governments and other stakeholders to get support for the beekeeping industry to minimise those impacts without too much success so far. So this is an avenue we are been working with the Queensland government to try and provide a round table, which is not going to be just a talk fest. This will be an actions orientated round table where we have a number of agreed actions at the end of these workshops to provide us with a pathway forward for industry, to help industry move forward and minimise those impacts.
25: Yeah, and will those actions then be taken to government, or will they be able to be, instilled directly after that meeting?
24: Through the process of the meetings, we're looking for the government to agree to those actions. And so where they are able to agree and implement them, they'll do that. And where they are unable to agree to those, we'll be asking why, and they'll need an explanation. Or they can agree in principle to delivering that, and then we can pursue them afterwards. But this is to try and, number one, draw the attention of the issues to those in power very clearly, and number two, get those coming out of this meeting to collectively provide a clear pathway for our industry moving forward.
25: Yeah. And has the growing resistance for some varroa mites to some of the mite treatments also impacted the urgency of this kind of event?
24: Yeah, it has. I mean, we've known the impacts of varroas has been coming for a while. This new mite in Queensland is impacting much more severely than we anticipated. So it has increased the urgency around this. But we have been advocating and lobbying stakeholders for quite a while to try and get additional support into the industry. Like I said, without much success. So this roundtable and workshop will really drive those actions and make sure that we are getting some traction throughout the process.
25: Yeah, and how will beekeepers from each member body be selected for this?
24: We already have a process for ARBIC, for the Australian Honeybee Industry Council, where our 10 member bodies, who are all associations in their own right, already have delegated delegates to liaise with ARBIC. And so we'll be sending your invites to those delegates, and then it'll be up to them to decide who participates.
25: And why is something like this so urgent? You know, it's been called an emergency roundtable.
24: Just because of the sheer volume of not only hives that we're losing, but also the beekeepers that we're losing out of the industry. And we already know that we don't have enough beehives to service the pollination sector during those peak periods of August and September. And as we are losing more hives and more beekeepers, the supply issue for those pollination hives just significantly increases. So this is very quickly becoming more than just a beekeeping industry problem. This is becoming a pollination dependent industry problem and a food supply issue. We know 65% of horticultural crops rely on honeybees for pollination of varying degrees. And if you take honeybees out of the equation, or we can't provide enough honeybees to service that demand, we are going to see, and we already have seen, some impacts on fruit yield and quality.
7: Australian Honeybee Industry Council Chief Executive Danny Lefebvre speaking there with Shannon Pearce. Now, the recent rain has brought relief for some, but earlier this month you heard from spud growers who warned it could disrupt the final stages of harvest. So how did it all pan out? Potato farmer and Buckley Innovative Farming Director Terry Buckley gives an update.
6: Well, we've got all our long cables and chains out of the shed that haven't been out for a while, and we've had tractors bog what we've probably never had them bog, but we're down to 200 tonnes. And whether we're going to get those 200 tonne is doubtful. We'd need a week of no rain and we may be able to fish them out. They seem to be not going rotten or anything yet. So an ongoing challenge, but we're trying to pack our other equipment away out of the rain, and everything goes fairly rusty down here. It's a fair bit of salt in our rain, unfortunately. So we're packing all that away and waiting for a week of dry weather. But if we don't get that soon, they will rot and they'll be gone.
8: In that case, do you just leave them in the ground? How does it impact the next season?
6: We have a rotation of 5 years or more on that particular farm. It's probably more like seven. So they will just rot and disappear, and we're really a bit upset that we haven't been able to get that cultivated and get new pasture in it. But now it's going to have to wait until early spring and recultivate it, which means the potatoes will be up on the ground if they're there. And the sheep will eat them, or they'll go green, or something will happen to them. So they're quite good that way, that they don't keep going in this sort of climate. In other climates, they're a real problem because they would all come up, they'd germinate, come up, and then you tend to not have a rotation because you've got potatoes growing each year still, and any potato diseases have still got a host. So one of the good things about it getting wet.
8: Those spuds you were able to save, Terry, the quality's been okay?
6: Yeah, they were really good. No sign of breakdown in them. So they were really good. So that's finished. And they were a different variety in a different paddock. But they were fine. So we're just now back to crisping potatoes. They were French fry ones, the ones we rescued mostly. I mean, the rain, apart from that, is really excellent. We've got sheep out in tall grass. We've got lambs everywhere. And we obviously need the water for recharge for our underground water system, which is up for discussion at the minute. So everything else about it is really good.
8: Yeah, is that kind of the conflict of being a farmer, Terry? In some ways, you really need that rain, and in other ways, it's a disaster?
6: Yeah, at times you think it'd be nice to be someone that lived in town and you could say, gee, that was a bit rain, and off you go, instead of saying, I've drowned something or I haven't got enough or whatever. But it's just what makes the life interesting. You've got to deal with the challenges all the time, and if they get on top of you, well, it's time you gave up your farming.
5: Certainly challenging. Potato farmer and director of Buckley Innovative Farming, Terry Buckley, speaking there with Elsie Adamo. You are listening to The Rural Report with Eliza Berlage, and it's coming up to 24 past six. Let's have a look at the weather forecast for today, and there has already been a little bit of rain in Robe. In the Riverland and Murraylands, there's the chance of a morning fog, a mostly sunny afternoon, with maximum temperatures around 16 degrees. For the upper southeast, mostly sunny, with the chance of morning fog near the eastern border, top temperatures around 16 as well. And for the lower southeast, partly cloudy with a high chance of showers in the south and a medium chance elsewhere with maximum temperatures around 16 degrees. So it will warm up a bit after a very cold morning. For more details on the weather, do keep listening to your local ABC throughout the morning.
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5: Well, it is Tuesday, which means it's time to have a look at what's happening in the grain markets. Sean Hickey from Bendigo Bank Agribusiness joins me now. Good morning, Sean.
10: Good morning, Eliza.
5: What's happening in the market at the moment?
10: Yeah, look, there's a few interesting tidbits going on, especially locally more so than internationally, with the US markets closed on Friday for their holiday. So, look, internationally, we are starting to see things heat up a little bit with winter crop harvest there kind of kicking off over the last few weeks. Now, the other big news, of course, is the negotiations surrounding the US ceasefire deal with Iran, which obviously continues, has taken a decent amount of that risk premium from energy markets and also fertiliser markets over the last couple of weeks. So I think urea is back around 30% from its mid-April peak. Obviously expect that volatility to remain short-term, especially for your oil seeds, thinking your canola and the like, over the next few weeks with those negotiations to continue. But what we have seen is, that premium coming out of international markets, now that has fed through into local markets to an extent. But obviously, the improved conditions that we've seen over the last month and a half have certainly had an impact there as well.
5: Yeah, there certainly has been quite a lot of rain, which has given a lot of Australian growers a lot of optimism for the season. In the meantime, I guess, on weather, it's been extremely hot across many parts of Europe. I guess, it'd be interesting to see what that means.
10: Correct. Yeah, there's a bit of concern there in terms of what this can do for yields. Rapeseed, I think, is particularly exposed there, which obviously could potentially be good for our canola prices, Europe being one of the major buyers of our canola. So there's certainly some positive demand signals there. Not too sure it's going to have a large impact on the wheat crops, given where their development is already at. I think in terms of Russia, that's probably the other big one to watch. And I'm unsure if they've really been hit by that heat wave. But they're obviously one of the larger competitors in terms of wheat exports into Southeast Asia, obviously typically a major buyer of our wheat, not so much this year apart from the Philippines. So there is some concern there that with the potential for a large Russian crop, we are going to see a little bit of reduced wheat demand continuing, which probably hasn't been the best from a price perspective this year. And that's expected to really continue. I mentioned it before, but we've seen that really strong start across the state in terms of the seasonal conditions. I think we've had 7 weeks of consecutive kind of meaningful fall. So the crop's certainly off to a really strong start in most areas anyway, which does bode well for yields, even with that El Nino on the horizon.
5: Absolutely. I mean, some people are talking about it being a little bit of a green drought in some places, I think New South Wales as well. But I guess, it means some things are growing, even if it maybe doesn't have quite the moisture people want.
10: Yeah, look, I think in terms of New South Wales, they're obviously still, they were coming into some more challenging conditions, especially northern New South Wales. Now, South Australia, probably coming off a little bit of a better base. And I think they're we are much better positioned than those in those northern New South Wales areas that are kind of still suffering from that green drought. They're probably still a little bit more concerned with that El Nino, and no doubt we will be too, depending on how it shapes up. But at the moment, things are looking pretty good from a soil moisture perspective and in terms of how that crop is establishing. Hopefully most crops have developed or are developing a pretty strong root system, and what that means is that even with those dry spells, hopefully we'll see that really aid those crops through those dry spells better than perhaps we would have seen in previous years when you get a little bit more of a shallow root system. So we'll have to see how that weather system obviously develops through late winter and into spring. But look, you couldn't have really hoped for a better start to the year, I don't think, as a South Australian producer. But again, from a price perspective, I think that's probably where things are a little bit up in the air at the moment. I think I mentioned wheat bids before and that softer export backdrop. But
11: continuing,
10: In terms of barley at the moment, that's probably one of the more favoured price options. East Coast feed demand does remain that real support pillar, I think, there. And we have seen a little bit of urgency come out of the nearby demand picture. But I think broadly, as long as we see that Chinese demand also continuing, we've obviously got plenty of livestock there that'll be continuing to feed through that El Nino. So I think there's still some positive price signals for barley, perhaps wheat not so much, and canola's obviously going to maintain that volatility with everything going offshore.
11: Absolutely, but yes, I must imagine the rain and also the fuel prices getting down as well. Diesel we're seeing below $2, and you're saying urea might be dropping. That's certainly going to bring a little bit of optimism.
10: Yeah, it certainly is. Obviously, it's hard to predict what's going to happen with these negotiations, but I think if we assume things end up in a good position and that strait remains open, there's certainly going to be some positive or rather negative movements in terms of those prices for your key inputs.
11: Absolutely. Thank you so much, Sean, as always, for your insights.
10: No worries at all.
11: That's Sean Hickey from Bendigo Bank Agribusiness. And that's all we have for the Rural Report today. I'm Eliza Burlage. News and weather's next.
13: Calls for better support for local timber and social workers consider legal action. Good morning, Sam Bradbrook in the southeast with ABC News. SA Health Minister Blair Boyer says he's looking at ways to make it easier for regional patients to access travel subsidies for medical treatment. The government's expanding the patient assistance transport scheme from July, including increasing the accommodation subsidy from $44 to $110 per night for an individual. The government will also expand eligibility for the fuel subsidy as part of the changes promised before the March election. Mr. Boyer says he's also keen to make the application process easier.
14: This is people who are already dealing with a lot of stress in their lives. And they might have cancer or something like that. They might have freshly had a diagnosis. Where avoidable, I'd rather those people not have to deal with the stress of a heap of paperwork as well.
13: The Timber Furnishing and Textiles Union says Australian home builders should take more steps to promote local wood amid a downturn in the industry. Cheap imported timber and a slight slowdown in the housing market has led to some manufacturers operating at decreased capacity in the past 6 months. Greater Green Triangle District Secretary Brad Coates says when timber imports stopped during the pandemic, local suppliers stepped up to meet demand.
15: Local timber producers did the right thing and supplied all those truss manufacturers to keep the housing market moving during that period of time. It's time for those truss manufacturers to show a bit of loyalty to local producers.
13: The Health Services Union says social workers are considering taking serious industrial and legal action over registration. The state government has decided to axe a nation-leading professional registration scheme proposed for SA. It previously committed $4.7 million to implement it, but last Friday it announced it wouldn't proceed. HSU Branch Secretary Billy Elric says members want the decision reversed.
16: Obviously, this news came out of the blue, but members are frustrated and annoyed at this decision, and they're genuinely and seriously considering taking strike action, including rallying out the front of the minister's office and elsewhere.
13: Minister for Child Protection Alice Rolls says the government cut the scheme to have to save social workers the costs associated with registration.
17: Our focus is not on trying to save money for the government at this point. Our focus is much more on making sure that we don't impose an additional cost on social workers at this time.
13: Organisers say this year's southeastern red-tailed black cockatoo count has returned outstanding results, with the number of volunteers looking for the endangered birds on the rise. Josh Bryan reports.
3: Despite strong winds, cool temperatures and rain, about 1,400 individual birds have been spotted as part of BirdLife Australia's 30th annual cocky count on May 2nd. More than 200 volunteers searched about 4,400 kilometres of habitat across the Limestone Coast and southwest Victoria, with a record 101 survey teams taking part. Chairman of the Southeastern Red-tailed Black Cockatoo Recovery Team, Mark Smith, says although bird numbers this year are high, the broader outlook for the species is still a concern.
13: A Limestone Coast potato farmer says he'll likely lose 200 tonnes of product due to consistent rain throughout June. More than 100 millimetres of rain has fallen across parts of the lower southeast so far this month. While it's been good news for many, Pleasant Park farmer Terry Buckley says he struggled to get out and harvest. He says he'd need a week of dry weather to get the last spuds out.
6: We're really a bit upset that we haven't been able to get that cultivated and get new pasture in it. But now it's going to have to wait until early spring and recultivate it, which means the potatoes will be up on the ground if they're there. And the sheep will eat them or they'll go green or something will happen to them.
13: And taking a look at today's weather. For the upper southeast, a partly cloudy day. For the lower southeast, a partly cloudy day with a high chance of showers in the south and medium chance elsewhere. Mount Gambier, Bordertown, Keith and Panola, 16 degrees. Kingston, Millicent and Port Macdonald, also 16. Narracourt, Beachport, Robe and Padthaway, 15. It's coming up to 25 minutes to 7. For more stories, you can head to abc.net.au/southeastsa. 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
8: Artur Curry, good morning. Southeast is 6:35 on your Tuesday morning. Hello, thank you very much for your company today. Yeah, not really much in the rain gauges around the region. Nothing really, just 1.8 millimetres for the Robe Airport, just 0.2. And the Bureau's gauges at least at Narracourt. No real rain activity yesterday. Definitely not as cool overnight either. Good to see there wasn't a thick sheet of ice on my windshield coming into work today. Now, if you are travelling to Adelaide, Warrnambool, Melbourne or anywhere else for a medical appointment from next month, you'll get more from your subsidy as the Patient Assistance Travel Scheme expands and increases eligibility. Well, the accommodation subsidy will nearly triple from about $44 to $110 per night for an individual and $154 per night for patients with an approved support person travelling with them. But what can you tell me today about the actual financial hardship you may have experienced whilst going through a medical or a cancer diagnosis and treatment? Did it mean you had to leave your job for a period of time, sell items to cover medical bills? After 7 o'clock this morning, we'll hear from a researcher and cancer survivor herself on what she's calling a financial toxicity in cancer care, with people needing to spend increasingly more out of pocket. 0467 922 783 1300 476 222. I'd like to hear your experiences today. Obviously, how much is a life worth? You'd spend whatever you could to get through cancer, but what did it mean for the ongoing economic hardships that you may have experienced in your life? And what does it mean for the universal healthcare system Australia has? Was it universal for you? Let me know your thoughts on this today. 1300 476 222. We'll launch into that discussion after 7 this morning. And bird flu. Yes, it is not in South Australia, but it has been picked up in now 2 confirmed cases of migratory seabirds, as the poultry industry is bracing for the spread of the deadly strain of avian influenza. It's remaining, saying it's confident, saying the planning has been done to prevent any widespread egg shortages. So what do you do? What should you do if you do see a sick or dead bird?
4: bird. Firstly, don't touch them. You can take a photo, report it to the Emergency Animal Disease Hotline on 1-800-675-888. The state government saying they are active on this, saying there's been an amplification of bird flu surveillance with an increase in the number of locations regularly surveyed and increased testing frequency around our state's highest risk areas. We'll talk more on this after 8:30 today as well. We'll kick off your Select Your version and give you your full weather rundown in just a moment. A bit of music to kick us off on this Tuesday morning. This is Walking in Memphis. It's 22 minutes to 9 on ABC Southeast. Sorry, 22 minutes to 7 on ABC Southeast. Don't get out of bed yet. Good morning, Southeast.

0: Mark Cohen with Walking in Memphis. He's the American folk singer, songwriter and musician from Ohio. That was from his self-titled debut album, and that song became his signature hit when he released it in 1991.
1: ABC Southeast. Weather update.
0: So 15 degrees the tops for Panola, Coonawarra, Narracourt and Robe today. Mount Gambier, Bordertown, Keith, Millicent and Kingston will reach 16 degrees. A partly cloudy day around the region, a high chance of showers in the south, a medium chance elsewhere. Winds will be northwesterly, 15 to 25 kilometres per hour in the morning, then becoming light in the late afternoon. Partly cloudy conditions settling in across the rest of this working week at least. The chance of fog and frost in the morning tomorrow, a medium chance of showers most likely in the morning and afternoon as well tomorrow. Partly cloudy, as I say, on your Thursday, the chance of morning fog, slight chance for shower in the lower southeast, the chance of morning fog again on your Friday. Partly cloudy today in the western district of Victoria, the chance of morning fog in the northeast, a medium chance of showers near the coast, a slight chance elsewhere, the chance of morning frost about the ranges. Winds will be northwesterly, 15 to 25 kilometres per hour, becoming light in the late afternoon. Daytime maximum temperatures around 14 degrees. Across the waters today, winds will be west to northwesterly, 10 to 20 knots. Seas will be around 1 metre, increasing to 1 to 1.5 metres south of Port Macdonald. There'll be a southwesterly swell of 2 to 2.5 metres. A partly cloudy day across the waters, a 90% chance of showers across the lower southeast stretch of coastline. Partly cloudy in Adelaide and Melbourne today, 15 degrees the tops for Adelaide. Melbourne expected to reach just 16 degrees.
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0: Yesterday was a good one.
3: Oh, it was a close one. Back and forth between ties, and one would take the lead and then the other one would creep back in, and Elvis took the win.
0: Yeah, we thought it would be a tough one, and we kept not actually rigging it, but it kept working its way out to a tie because it was so close. We pitched the song In the Ghetto, Elvis Presley with the original, the cover by Dolly Parton. People loved both, but I think... in the end, a few votes just sort of reverted to Elvis, the King, the original. He took it by what, like two votes?
3: Two votes, yeah. But more than 20 people voting yesterday. So it was a close one to watch throughout the morning. But yeah, just those, we were at a tie at about 9:45.
0: Yes.
3: And during Finance with Paul, just a couple more votes came through and... Yep, Elvis took the win, but that's not bad. Like, no. it was a good song. Yeah. Elvis obviously does a great version of it. But yes, maybe we'll sneak Dolly into the playlist someday.
0: Give her a spin as well. Oh, okay, all right. Today's choice, another very, very, very good one. And I'm excited to see who takes the win on this one. Ashes to Ashes, of course, originally by icon David Bowie, covered by Tears for Fears. Take a listen.
2: The original.

0: going hard today again for me.
1: It's one of those weeks, I'm afraid.
0: Oh, this is a good one. So Ashes to Ashes, a song by the incredible English musician David Bowie from his 14th studio album Scary Monsters and Super Creepers, which was released in 1980, an art rock new wave song. The lyrics act as a sequel, of course, to the 1969 hit Space Oddity. The astronaut Major Tom has succumbed to drug addiction and floats isolated in space. Bowie partially based the lyrics on his own experiences with drug addiction through the 70s. Ashes to Ashes became Bowie's second number one single on the UK singles chart and his fastest selling single.
1: Yes, but Tears for Fears recorded a cover version of Ashes to Ashes for the 1992 Ruby Tracks charity album, which was a 40-song compilation of various artists commemorating 40 years of the New Musical Express magazine, so NME. Tom Taylor of the Far Out magazine reviewed the cover by Tears for Fears, saying, "A familiar handshake eases you in, but broken down and abstracted flourishes make it worthwhile when it comes to originality." He continues saying, "With a fitting voice and an appreciation for the vital moving parts, this all comes together to form a cracking Bowie cover." Which I can agree with just from that little snip that we've played. It's, Tears for Fears, great band.
0: You have to be very brave to take on a Bowie song and make it your own.
1: Very much so.
0: That is what Tears for Fears do very well. So, let's take a listen again.
2: The original.

0: Oh, no. I'm still no closer to deciding. Again, either, other, or I'm happy just to be playing Ashes to Ashes on ABC Radio before 10 o'clock. So where are you putting your vote, Elise?
1: I am going for Tears for Fears today. I'm not a massive Bowie fan. I do like Tears for Fears as a band and just the voice that comes from the Tears for Fears. And I also think that it helps me understand the lyrics a bit more. I feel like I can understand them singing more than I can understand Bowie singing.
0: As in you can hear their lyrics better? Yeah. Okay.
1: So I think that has also added to why I'm going for them, because I haven't heard the full song. But yeah, just from that little snip, I can understand them more, which is, it might just be me. It might just be a me thing. But yeah, I do like Tears for Fears.
0: But it's Bowie's story.
1: I'm aware.
0: I can't not vote him. It's like the Elvis and Dolly again. It's such a hard thing to choose between because both versions are so very good and different, which is what we like to hear as well. Very different versions of the same song. But I can't go past giving the credit to David Bowie for this song.
1: That's fair.
0: And the whole sort of like pop culture of both Life on Mars and Ashes to Ashes, the television series, British pop culture. Yeah, I've got to give it to Bowie. A lot of people on the text line finding this one hard as well. Morning to Sharon. She says, good song choice, ladies.
1: Thank you, Sharon.
0: she's going for the original today, please. Thank you, Sharon. Morning to this person texting and saying, definitely Bowie.
1: Mm.
0: So it's going to be a tough one.
1: Yeah, I might be in the minority
0: I don't think you are. Like, I think Tears for Fears does a fantastic job of it, which is why it is so hard. And they are a phenomenal band as well.
1: Look, like yesterday, I'll be happy with whatever plays at 10 o'clock.
0: So. All right, Southeast, it's down to you. Get your votes in this morning, 0467922783. Which version of Ashes to Ashes is best? The original by David Bowie, the cover by Tears for Fears. It's a hard one today. Let us know your thoughts. 1300 476 222. The winning song played out before the 10 o'clock news this morning. Keeping Elise in our studio for news from around the world.
2: News from around the world.
1: Thank you, Beck. Andy Burnham is poised to become the 7th UK Prime Minister in a decade after incumbent Sir Keir Starmer resigned. Here's Europe correspondent Elias Kluwer.
3: After Sir Keir Starmer declared he'd stepped down from his role as Prime Minister, he showed a side of himself voters have rarely seen.
4: To my fantastic wife, Vic, who has been a rock by my side through good times and bad.
3: After Sir Keir's resignation announcement, former Mayor of Manchester Andy Burnham, who won a by-election in the north of England last week, was sworn into Parliament. Mr Burnham has said he will stand for the leadership. His most likely rival, former Health Secretary Wes Streeting, says he won't be contesting. So far, no other Labour MPs have said they'll challenge Mr Burnham, clearing the path for the 56-year-old to become the UK's new Prime Minister.
1: US President Donald Trump's efforts to renovate the memorial pool in Washington have backfired, with a massive algae bloom, cost blowouts, and even reports of a dead duckling. Lauren Day has the details.
5: The president had claimed the renovation would cost only $2 million, beautify the pool and turn it, quote, American flag blue. Instead, the project is already blown out to nearly $14 million, the paint is peeling, and an algae bloom has turned it green. Donald Trump is now claiming, without evidence, that vandals have caused the damage and threatened anyone caught vandalising the pool with years in jail. 5 people have reportedly been charged, but at least one has told the Washington Post he was merely touching a piece of paint that had peeled off the bottom. Members of the National Guard and Park Police on horseback are today patrolling the area and stopping anyone from touching the water. Lauren Day, ABC News, Washington.
1: And finally, Lionel Messi has become the all-time leading goal scorer at soccer's World Cup. The historic moment came during Argentina's Group J game against Austria, as Messi scored twice to beat Austria 2-0. Those goals meant Messi surpassed Germany's Miroslav Klose's record of 16 goals, bringing his all-time tournament tally to 18 goals. And there'll be some local news headlines coming up very shortly.
0: Thank you, Elise. Elise Arminini in our studio with our Select Your Version and our news from around the world. Morning to Carrie. Hello, Carrie. Texting in this morning saying, another freezing morning. Keep warm, ladies. She says she votes for David today. We'll add your vote to the tally. Thank you very much. Let us know which version of Ashes to Ashes you think is best. The original by David Bowie, the cover by Tears for Fears this morning.

0: That is ABBA, of course, with I Do, I Do, I Do, I Do. Hopefully I've said that enough times there. They released that in 1975 from their self-titled album. It's a Tuesday, which means there's a sale at Narrow Court today for your cattle nominations, a total of 707. For your sheep nominations, a total of 3,619. That's made up of 2,188 lambs, 1,431 sheep for sale today.
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0: Where it is 3 minutes to seven, let's check the latest in local news with Sam Bradbrook.
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2: Good morning, Beck. SA Health Minister Blair Boyer says he's looking at ways to make it easier for regional patients to access travel subsidies for medical treatment. The Timber, Furnishing and Textiles Union says Australian home builders should take more steps to promote local wood amid a downturn in the industry. And the Health Services Union says social workers are considering taking serious industrial and legal action over registration. Those stories and more coming up at 7:30.
0: Thank you, Sam. We'll hear more about the increase to the PATS scheme, subsidy, eligibility after 7 o'clock this morning. We're going to have a bit of an in-depth discussion about cancer treatment costs and plans and moving forward what will happen to the PATS subsidies. But Sam Bradbrook, do you think a David Bowie original can ever be toppled?
2: There is probably The Man Who Sold the World, that Nirvana covered on the, I think I've heard David Bowie say in an interview that people would come up to him and say, oh, well done for covering a Nirvana song. So that's probably the one that,
0: Yeah. People may think of more so, but ashes to ashes.
2: Yeah.
0: Take a listen to the versions this morning.
3: The original.

0: where are you putting your vote today, Sam?
1: I actually don't think the cover's that bad.
0: It isn't.
1: I'll go with the original today because I think, as you said, it's very hard to cover David Bowie.
0: It's hard to topple him, I think. But, yeah, we'll wait and see what the audience decides. Thank you, Sam.
1: Thanks, Beck.
0: Get your votes in today, 0467 922 783 1300 476 222. Which version of Ashes to Ashes do you think is best? The David Bowie original, the Tears for Fears cover? Let us know. The winning song played out before 10 o'clock. 7 o'clock now.

0: social workers said to be considering serious industrial and legal action over a registration scheme. The AMA reports a tripling of ambulance ramping over the past 5 years, and the family of AFL legend Tony Modras says he's making encouraging progress. Good morning, Matt Coleman in Adelaide with ABC News. The Health Services Union says social workers are considering taking serious industrial and legal action over registration. The state government has decided to axe a nation-leading professional registration scheme proposed for SA. It previously committed $4.7 million to implement it, but last Friday it announced it would not proceed. HSU Branch Secretary Billy Elric says members want the decision reversed.
1: Obviously this news came out of the blue, but members are frustrated and annoyed at this decision, and they're genuinely and seriously considering taking strike action, including rallying out the front of the minister's office and elsewhere.
0: The Child Protection Minister, Alice Rolls, says the government cut the scheme to save social workers the costs associated with registration.
2: Our focus is not on trying to save money for the government at this point. Our focus is much more on making sure that we don't impose an additional cost on social workers at this time.
0: The Australian Medical Association, NSA, says ambulance ramping has more than tripled over the past 5 years. In its latest report, the AMA says 49,000 hours were lost on the ramp between 2024 and 2025. SA President Peter Subramaniam wants a public dashboard, which breaks down the types of patients on the ramp, to help work out how to address the issue.
3: We need to understand why it is that we have so many people needing to call an ambulance to attend our emergency department. So what we'd like to see is some detail as to who is on the ramp.
0: The Health Minister, Blair Boyer, says the government has more data around what's happening within the health system than ever before, but he says he's open to any ideas.
4: One thing I can say with absolute certainty is it has not been for lack of trying by this government. Now, when the investment that we said we would make before coming to government wasn't enough to achieve the reductions we committed to, we went over and above and then over above again.
0: The family of AFL legend Tony Modras says he's making encouraging progress, but still has a long road ahead from the truck crash where he hit a tree last week. Olivia Mason has more.
5: Modras' wife Erica and family thanked first responders, including members of the public, for their quick assistance, which they say no doubt helped to save his life. The family released a statement saying Modras has now undergone surgery twice. They've thanked the community for the overwhelming love and support. The family says it's a very challenging time and that they're still working through the extent of Modra's injuries. The ABC understands the former crow is now out of intensive care and can recall the accident.
0: Andy Burnham is poised to become the UK's seventh Prime Minister in a decade after incumbent Sir Keir Starmer resigned. His Europe correspondent Elias Kluwer.
6: After Sir Keir Starmer declared he'd step down from his role as Prime Minister, he's shown a side of himself voters have rarely seen.
7: To my fantastic wife, Vic, who has been a rock by my side through good times and bad.
6: After Sir Keir's resignation announcement, former Mayor of Manchester Andy Burnham, who won a by-election in the north of England last week, was sworn into Parliament. Mr Burnham has said he will stand for the leadership. His most likely rival, former Health Secretary Wes Streeting, says he won't be contesting. So far, no other Labor MPs have said they'll challenge Mr Burnham, clearing the path for the 56-year-old to become the UK's new Prime Minister.
0: The US Vice President J.D. Vance says there's been significant progress in talks between the US and Iran in Switzerland on limiting Tehran's nuclear program. Here's Bridget Rollison.
8: The high-level Iranian and US delegations have left Switzerland after 18 hours of negotiations that Vice President J.D. Vance said laid good foundations for a final deal to end the war. The biggest breakthrough, he says, is that Iran has agreed to let nuclear inspectors back into the country to monitor its nuclear sites. Iran restricted access to monitors after US President Donald Trump tore up the Obama-era nuclear deal in 2018 and ended inspections after the US and Israeli strikes on its sites last year. J.D. Vance says a direct line of communication has also been set up to keep the Strait of Hormuz open.
0: Washington, D.C.'s key tourist attraction is now attracting tourists for all the wrong reasons, thanks to a trouble-plagued renovation by the President, Donald Trump. North America correspondent Lauren Day reports.
9: Donald Trump launched a multi-million dollar renovation to turn the Lincoln Memorial reflecting pool American flag blue as part of his plans to beautify DC for the 250th anniversary of the country's founding. But that reno has now backfired. Shortly after the new pool was unveiled, it pretty quickly turned green thanks to a massive algae bloom. Workers treated it with chemicals to kill the algae, including hydrogen peroxide, but after that, the paint lining the bottom began to peel off. Donald Trump is now claiming, without evidence, that vandals have caused the damage and threatened anyone caught vandalising the pool with years in jail. Lauren Day, ABC News, Washington.
0: Australia's Parliament will finish early today for the official opening of an extension of the Australian War Memorial. Political reporter Lexi Jinnewick has the details.
10: Parliament's chambers will adjourn at 5:30pm today instead of 8pm to allow politicians to attend the official opening of the Australian War Memorial's new Anzac Hall and Atrium. Prime Minister Anthony Albanese will deliver a speech at the event, which is also expected to be attended by Ben Robert Smith, after his bail conditions over war crime charges were varied in a Sydney court last week. The War Memorial redevelopment has faced controversy since former Prime Minister Scott Morrison said the government would award the Canberra institution almost $500 million in 2018 before a business case into the project was finished.
0: Independent Senator David Pocock says the Senate has not been given adequate time to properly review Labor's budget bill on capital gains tax and negative gearing. The government is intent on passing legislation this sitting fortnight and appears closer to reaching a deal with the Greens. Senator Pocock says while he supports some elements of the bill, there are issues that require scrutiny.
11: I find big omnibus bills like this really frustrating because clearly there's some measures that are really important and I think long overdue, and we've had a whole Senate inquiry into CGT and negative gearing when it comes to property. But then there's a whole bunch of other things which really haven't been looked into and are complex.
0: Argentinian superstar Lionel Messi has broken the record for the most men's World Cup soccer goals in his side's 2-0 win over Austria. ABC Sports' Amanda Shalala reports from Dallas Stadium.
12: This was a Lionel Messi masterclass, scoring two superb goals to go clear of Miroslav Klose and hold the record for men's World Cup goals at 18, all on his own. The first goal was a sumptuous left foot put away in the first half. The second came in stoppage time after plenty of persistence and resilience, helping Argentina to a 2-0 win over Austria and putting them in an excellent position to go all the way once again at this World Cup.
0: With more sports news, Chris Mitchell.
13: AFL bosses are discussing radical changes to the competition structure ahead of Tasmania's entry as the 19th team in 2028. At their annual CEO summit on the Gold Coast, club executives are looking at four different ways the league might run with 19 teams. Proposals include a normal home and away season plus a separate three-week tournament, a 20-game schedule split by a cup competition, a 22-game single-round robin season with no gather-round, or an expanded 24-game season with specific extra games. The Saints ruckman Tom DeConing has punctured a lung after a crunching hit at the weekend's loss to the Western Bulldogs, and the Gold Coast Suns say they're still full of confidence despite battling through a four-game losing streak. The club faces the ladder-leading Dockers this week, but vice-captain Tuke Miller says they still have belief.
14: We're full of confidence still. So, look, last time we played them there, we won. So we can only take confidence in that.
13: And the former Wimbledon tennis champion Marketa Vondrousova has been banned for 4 years for refusing an anti-doping test.
0: The main story again, the Health Services Union says social workers are considering taking serious industrial and legal action over registration. The state government has decided to axe a nation-leading professional registration scheme proposed for SA. South Australia's weather. Renmark, partly cloudy, 16. Mount Gambier, showers, 16. Port Lincoln, cloud clearing, 17. Port Pirie, partly cloudy, 16. Adelaide, partly cloudy, a top of 15 degrees, currently 7 degrees. Tomorrow, sunny, 16. Thursday, partly cloudy, 16. Friday, partly cloudy, also 16 degrees. ABC News.
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5: Matakari, good morning, South East. It is 10 past 7 on your Tuesday morning. Hello, thank you for your company today. Now, as a regional resident, you may have heard of the postcode lottery, which implies that your health depends on your postcode. We know many regional residents travel to appointments, treatments, medical procedures to overcome that postcode lottery, and the financial, time and personal onus is immense. We've been hearing of a promised PATS increase, and we'll flesh out exactly what will change for you after 7:30 this morning. But first, we're taking a deeper look this morning at the cost on cancer patients. Have you ever been held back from treatment due to its cost, or a surgical cost even? We'll hear from one researcher and cancer survivor next on what she's discovered looking at cancer patients' experiences of financial toxicity across cancer care in Australia. Let me know your experiences of this. 1300 476 222 046 7922 783. And we should let you know as well, a code Blue Tier 2 extreme winter weather response has been called by the state government to help rough sleepers stay warm and dry in some prolonged forecasted low temperatures. So the Code Blue activation will begin from 9 a.m. today and will run until 5 p.m. tomorrow. It has been called for just the upper southeast, so the lower southeast will not be called to action as part of this Code Blue. So upper southeast areas, if you want to find out what support may be available for people sleeping rough, you can call Homeless Connect SA on 1-800-003-308. 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Yeah, again, so the upper southeast from 9 a.m. today till 5 p.m. tomorrow, a Code Blue. 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We are seeing low temperatures about average for this time of year, 15 degrees the tops for Penola, Coonawarra, Narracourt and Robe today. Mount Gambier, Bordertown, Keith, Millicent and Kingston will reach 16 degrees. A partly cloudy day forecast today, a high chance of showers in the south, a medium chance elsewhere. Partly cloudy conditions sticking around for the rest of this working week at least. The chance of fog and frost in the morning tomorrow, a medium chance of showers, most likely in the morning and afternoon. We'll see the chance of morning fog again on Thursday and Friday. Just a slight chance for shower in the lower southeast on your Thursday. Partly cloudy today in the Western District of Victoria. The chance of morning fog in the northeast. A medium chance of showers near the coast. A slight chance elsewhere. The chance of morning frost about the ranges with daytime maximum temperatures around 14 degrees. Partly cloudy, the weather across the coastline today. A 90% chance of showers across the lower southeast stretch of coast. Partly cloudy, the forecast for both Adelaide and Melbourne. 16 degrees, the tops for Melbourne. Adelaide reaching 15 degrees today.
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16: Hi, Melissa Clark here. The UK to get its seventh Prime Minister in a decade. Sir Keir Starmer announces his resignation, with newly elected MP Andy Burnham likely the next tenant of 10 Downing Street. JD Vance hails success in peace talks, insisting Iran will allow nuclear inspectors back. But a major stumbling block remains, Israel still refusing to get out of Lebanon. And the unintended consequences of falling house prices.
17: Many retirees, they may be relying on the value in their property to be able to fund some of the things they may wish to do during retirement.
16: I hope you'll join me for those stories soon on AM.
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5: Where it is 14 minutes past 7 this morning. Well, if you or someone you love has ever had to battle a cancer diagnosis and treatment process,
15: What was the economic hardship you underwent to get to the other side? What did you actually have to pay to survive? I'm not talking just for drugs and medication. I'm talking travel, consults, sick leave, accommodation, childcare, checkups, and more. Is Australia's universal healthcare system actually just that? Well, it's something Dr. Nama Carlin, a senior lecturer in sociology and social sciences from the University of New South Wales, has been looking at, being a cancer survivor herself. Dr. Good morning. Thank you very much for your time on the program today.
19: Thank you so much for having me.
15: So why did you want to have a look at this? Is it an area that is grey, perhaps, in our healthcare system?
19: I think it's an area that people don't quite understand the extent of it when they start to enter what we call cancer world. So certainly what we found is that depending on where you live, regionally, rurally, depending on your relationship status and many other aspects, you can be really disadvantaged when it comes to cancer care and accessing it. So we know that people who live regionally and rurally spend so much money on transport, accommodation, and these are expenses that just kind of like creep up and you're not aware, and not to mention expenses like losing days of work to recover because treatment is so grueling.
15: What surprised you to hear about each individual experience from women who've been through their own cancer care that you've documented?
19: Well, look, we spoke to someone and this kind of shocked me the most, who had to sell her her engagement ring to afford cancer treatment. We've had myself, I've had to crowdfund for cancer treatment for a medication that wasn't on the PBS at the time. And it was not something I thought that I'd ever have to do in Australia's universal cancer system.
15: Why?
19: Healthcare system.
15: Why did you have to crowdfund? What was the expense you were facing?
19: So this was a medication that was shown to be very effective with the kind of aggressive cancer that I had had, but was not on the PBS for it. Although it was on the PBS for other forms of cancer, showing that it's effective and safe. And the pharmaceutical company's compassionate access program, and this is in quotation marks, had basically the cost was $62,000 for the treatment. Which is an incredible amount to pay when have been told your whole life that this is a universal healthcare system that everyone has access. And unfortunately, my story is not rare. There are many people who are crowdfunding for the cancer treatment, but also for parking, for childcare, for lost wages.
15: What surprised you about hearing from this from women? What do cancer patients have to consider that is not covered by Medicare or the PBS, as you say?
19: Well, there are all these new treatments that are not covered or that take time to get covered, and we know that this is happening increasingly. Costs such as parking or childcare, and for many patients, secondary side effects from cancer care. So, for instance, I have chronic lymphedema, which requires a lot of management and care, and it's not adequately funded by the PBS. And so this means that many people who are lymphedema patients now due to cancer treatment have to make decisions about, you know, whether they're spending thousands of dollars potentially a year on their side effect, or do they just kind of let it run rampant and get no treatment for it. And these are not decisions that anyone should be making. We should all have access to these vital services.
15: You've mentioned this is something that maybe people aren't quite fully aware of, but as they are entering into the cancer world, as you call it. But I suppose, what would you like people to know about? And why do you think this is an area that perhaps we don't talk about often enough? Because if someone does survive cancer, be seen to make it to remission, are they sort of expected to not care about the price it takes to get there?
19: Look, I mean, I think this is really common, and it's something that I feel myself too with lymphedema. As I say, it's the price of admission, as what I call it. It's the price I pay to be here and to be alive in many ways. But people, I think, internalize a sense of shame when they get diagnosed with cancer. They tend to feel that they've done something wrong, which is an issue that we need to address urgently, because it's not anyone's fault. And then when it comes to financial toxicity and expenditures, again, we feel like this is an individual problem that we should be addressing, when actually it's systemic, and we need to have a more robust understanding, especially as people live with cancer and after cancer for many years. that these chronic side effects or chronic implications of living with cancer are not going away. We need to have a better funded healthcare system to address them.
15: What happens if people can't pay for something that they need in their treatment, something like radiotherapy? Why are these things costed so differently?
19: Well, this is a good question, and I would love to know more about this. This is not something that I mean, with radiotherapy, it is costed differently to chemotherapy, but there isn't a rebate for it if you hit your Medicare threshold. But for some people, they can't actually afford to pay this treatment out of pocket when every round is $5,000-$6,000. So healthcare centers, the medical centers will kind of maybe work with you on an individual payment plan. But again, the problem is systemic. It's not up to the individual. So I think we really need to revisit these forms of treatment and see why is one weighed differently than the other. And how do we ensure that everyone affords their full access to healthcare?
15: Doctor, what happens if people can't pay for their treatment?
19: I think that this is, you know, a question that is up to the individual. If people can't pay for their treatment, they might resort to personal ventures like crowdfunding or selling things, which we've spoken to people who have sold, as I mentioned, like an engagement ring, speak to friends or speak to their hospital. Some patients might need to move hospitals to a fully publicly funded hospital, but this means that there's longer waiting lists there as well. So they might not get treatment in the rapid kind of way that they need to. There's Cancer Council that does provide some subsidies. There's CanAssist that work with people in regional and rural areas that do provide some support with covering expenses. So all of these things do exist. There are support places, but again, people can access these services. But what we need to do, I think, really importantly, is think about how we make these services more available to people, more visible, but also how do we address the inequities within our healthcare system.
15: Are the support services that are already in place, are they oversubscribed?
19: I would imagine so. So when we spoke to someone from CanAssist last week in regional New South Wales, who was telling us that they had basically spent close to, you know, $100,000 in the last year to support patients to travel for treatment. But they also provide really important emotional support and welfare support for people. So they are oversubscribed, they're under stress, and for people, individuals who might not know what services are available to them, they are covering the costs on their own, and I think that this is a real issue.
15: How much does this go back to the companies, the businesses, the brands selling these products?
19: I think this is a really good question, and what my big concern is that we're actually seeing a lot more waiting giving to pharmaceutical companies when they come to negotiations with the PBS and how much power they might have in removing medication from the PBS and or deciding whether to put it on and at what costings. I think I'm a little bit concerned about our healthcare system and our universal healthcare system and the PBS. I think we need to really work hard to ensure that these services remain accessible and that the power remains within PBS decisions and not pharmaceutical companies.
15: You mentioned it here today, but why are you more so concerned for regional residents, especially when talking about this?
19: Because the costs add up so much more. Cost of travel, the availability of even something like a second opinion, which is often quite costly. These experts, you know, cost hundreds of dollars per consultation, you know, $500-$600 per consultation. And even if you were able to afford one living regionally, rurally, and remotely, there's such little access to these vital services. You might wait weeks, if not months longer, for a scan, which means that your cancer can advance more rapidly. You might have less access to mental health support, which is so important, but also really costly, or to palliative care. So there's really less attention to these areas. And I think while people do travel to more, you know, urban places where there are bigger hospitals, people deserve to be treated for cancer where they live. So we need to really bolster the workforce where people live rather than have them commute to places, which is really costly and takes a toll on your body as well.
15: Doctor, we appreciate your time on the program this morning. Thank you for telling us about your own personal story today.
19: Thank you so much for having me.
15: That is Dr. Nama Carlin there, a senior lecturer in sociology and social sciences with the University of New South Wales. Well, speaking of the cost impact on regional and rural patients especially, after 7:30 this morning we'll hear that there is some relief on the cards for those who do need to continuously travel for medical support. There is an increase to the PATS subsidy and eligibility, as we'll hear from the Health Minister Blair Boyer after 7:30. Have a listen to a little bit of what he has to say this morning.
20: So these will be the biggest changes we've ever seen to the Patient Assistance Transport Scheme, otherwise known as PATS in South Australia. It's going to move the per night accommodation rebate amount from where it currently is, which is $44 per patient per night, up to $110 per patient per night. And it's also going to raise what would be the rate for a patient and an escort or a person who needs to help care for them from essentially $88 a night up to a combined $154 a night. So it'll make it the most generous scheme of its type in Australia.
15: That is the State Health Minister Blair Boyer, who we'll hear more from after 7:30 this morning. Looking for your votes in today's Select Your Version song competition, we are pitching to you all the song Ashes to Ashes, Bowie versus Tears for Fears. Take a listen this morning.
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morning to Miles on the text line saying he's going for the original today. Which version of Ashes to Ashes do you think is best? Let us know. 1-300-476-222. This is September with Earth, Wind and Fire. It's 26 minutes past 7.

0: Have you all had a boogie to that one? Earth, Wind and Fire with September. They released that in 1978. You're heading into your 7:30 local news now.
1: Home builders urged to use local timber and positive signs for an endangered bird. Good morning, Sam Babrick in the southeast with ABC News. SA Health Minister Blair Boyer says he's looking at ways to make it easier for regional patients to access travel subsidies for medical treatment. The government's expanding the Patient Assistance Transport Scheme from July, including increasing the accommodation subsidy from $44 to $110 per night for an individual. The government will also expand eligibility for the fuel subsidy as part of the changes promised before the March election. Mr Boyer says he's also keen to make the application process easier.
2: This is people who are already dealing with a lot of stress in their lives. And they might have cancer or something like that. They might have freshly had a diagnosis. Where avoidable, I'd rather those people not have to deal with the stress of a heap of paperwork as well.
1: The Timber Furnishing and Textiles Union says Australian home builders should take more steps to promote local wood amid a downturn in the industry. Cheap imported timber and a slight slowdown in the housing market has led to some manufacturers operating at decreased capacity in the past 6 months. Greater Green Triangle District Secretary Brad Coates says when timber imports stopped during the pandemic, local suppliers stepped up to meet demand.
3: Local timber producers did the right thing and supplied all those truss manufacturers to keep the housing market moving during that period of time. It's time for those truss manufacturers to show a bit of loyalty to local producers.
1: The Health Services Union says social workers are considering taking serious industrial and legal action over registration. The state government has decided to axe a nation-leading professional registration scheme proposed for SA. It previously committed $4.7 million to implement it, but last Friday it announced it wouldn't proceed. HSU branch secretary Billy Elric says members want the decision reversed.
4: Obviously, this news came out of the blue, but members are frustrated and annoyed at this decision, and they're genuinely and seriously considering taking strike action, including rallying out the front of the minister's office and elsewhere.
1: Minister for Child Protection Alice Rolls says the government cut the scheme to save social workers the costs associated with registration.
5: Our focus is not on trying to save money for the government at this point. Our focus is much more on making sure that we don't impose an additional cost on social workers at this time.
1: Organisers say this year's southeastern red-tailed black cockatoo count has returned outstanding results, with the number of volunteers looking for the endangered birds on the rise. Josh Bryan reports.
6: Despite strong winds, cool temperatures and rain, about 1,400 individual birds have been spotted as part of BirdLife Australia's 30th annual cocky count on May 2nd. More than 200 volunteers searched about 4,400 kilometres of habitat across the Limestone Coast and southwest Victoria, with a record 101 survey teams taking part. Chairman of the southeastern red-tailed black cockatoo recovery team, Mark Smith, says although bird numbers this year are high, the broader outlook for the species is still a concern.
1: Police are investigating a suspicious unit fire at Mount Gambier this morning. Just after midnight on Tuesday, the 23rd of June, police and fire crews were called to Pressey Street to reports of a house fire. Fire crews worked quickly to extinguish the blaze. The occupant, who was home at the time, was not injured. Police believe the fire is suspicious and ask anyone who may have witnessed it or has information that may assist with the investigation to contact Crime Stoppers. A Limestone Coast potato farmer says he'll likely lose 200 tonnes of product due to consistent rain throughout June. More than 100 millimetres of rain has fallen across parts of the lower southeast so far this month. While it's been good news for many, Pleasant Park farmer Terry Buckley says he's struggled to get out and harvest. He says he'd need a week of dry weather to get the last spuds out.
7: We're really a bit upset that we haven't been able to get that cultivated and get new pasture in it. But now it's going to have to wait until early spring and recultivate it, which means the potatoes will be up on the ground if they're there. And the sheep will eat them or they'll go green or something will happen to them.
1: Today's weather for the upper southeast, a partly cloudy day. For the lower southeast, a partly cloudy day with a high chance of showers in the south and medium elsewhere. Mount Gambier, Bordertown, Keith and Panola 16 degrees, Kingston, Millicent and Port Macdonald also 16, Narracourt, Beachport, Robe and Padthaway 15. It's coming up to 25 minutes to 8. Across the southeast, this is ABC News.
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0: Marta Curry, good morning, Southeast. 7:35 on your Tuesday morning. If you missed it in your news bulletin there, a bit of breaking news coming from South Australia Police overnight. They say there's been a suspicious unit fire at Mount Gambier. Investigating this suspicious unit fire. They say just after midnight, police and fire crews were called to Pressey Street to reports of a house fire. Fire crews worked quickly to extinguish the blaze, and fortunately the occupant, who was at home at the time, was not physically injured. They believe the fire to be suspicious and ask anyone who may have been witness or has information that may assist with the investigation to contact Crime Stoppers. You can do it online at crimestoppersSA.com.au, or you can call 1-800-333-000. You can remain anonymous if you wish to make any sort of contribution to that investigation. So a suspicious unit fire at Mount Gambier overnight. Now, we've been talking this morning of the cost of receiving cancer care in Australia. True access to all tiers of care and medicine available, let alone the financial barriers many must overcome to get time off for those treatments. We've heard from Dr. Nama Carlin, a senior lecturer in sociology and social sciences, who says she agrees with the Cancer Council statement that living in a country with universal healthcare and a publicly funded social security system, Australians affected by cancer should not be financially ruined, receive suboptimal care, or be unable to obtain healthcare due to cost. The doctor saying she would add, patients should not be disadvantaged financially or in their ability to access treatment because of where they live. Well, we'll hear what the state government is doing to address this with an increase to the PATS subsidies and eligibility from next month. We'll hear from the Minister for Health, Blair Boyer, in this next half hour. Before any of that, though, let's check in with the Bureau of Meteorology this morning. Our forecaster is Belinda House. Morning, Belinda.
10: Good morning. Yes, there's a few showers pushing across the lower southeast coast. Robe has picked up 5 millimetres in the gauge this morning, so that's the sort of amounts the coastal fringe of the lower southeast is likely to see by the end of the day, perhaps 5 or 10 millimetres into the coastal parts. Narracourt's probably about the northern extent of anywhere we might see some showers, so Narracourt might just pick up a shower as you head further north and then up into the upper south. East should stay dry there. Now, daytime temperatures are expected to be around 15 or 16 degrees. Mount Gambier today looking for a top of 16. Coonawarra, Narracourt, Robe looking for a top of 15. Keith and Bordertown expecting tops of 16 degrees there. A little bit of cloud, but staying dry.
0: So the showers coming through the coastline right now?
10: Yeah. Look, the Robe's picked up 5 millimetres in the last hour or thereabouts, so we are seeing those showers pushing through. So, you know, during the course of the day, you can expect that odd shower or two pushing in across the lower southeast. But, coastal fringe might add up to 10 millimetres by the end of the day. Into Mount Gambier, perhaps 2 to 5 millimetres. Narracourt might struggle to get anything in the gauge.
0: Okay. So definitely not as frosty as it was yesterday morning, but still feeling like it's been quite a cool morning.
10: Yeah, look, not as cold. Mount Gambier got down to about 7 degrees earlier this morning. Keith, 4 degrees, so, you know, where we're less impacted by that cloud cover coming through. So tomorrow morning will probably be, you know, milder as well. Mount Gambier looking for a minimum temperature of 8 degrees tomorrow morning, because we're still going to hold on to a little bit of shower activity through the lower southeast to tomorrow as well. So with that cloud cover, it won't be quite as cool. But look, by the time we get out to Thursday, the chance of showers really starts to dry up. So by the time we get to the end of the week and the weekend, we'll start to see those cooler mornings sneaking back in. Mount Gambier looking to get down to about 3 degrees on Friday morning.
0: Beautiful. And across our coastline today, please, Belinda.
10: Yeah, look, fresh northwesterly breezes as a general expectation. Western northwesterly breezes for the lower southeast coast, 15 to 20 knots. They're picking the seas up to around 1 to 1.5 metres with a southwesterly swirl of 2 to 2.5 metres pushing in.
0: Beauty. Belinda, thank you very much. You have a lovely day.
10: Same to you.
0: Belinda House, our forecaster from the Bureau of Meteorology this morning. Good morning to this person on the text line voting for the cover in today's Select Your Version song competition. It's been perhaps a hard one for you to decide between, because we are pitching David Bowie against Tears for Fears. Take a listen this morning.
11: The original.

Who does Ashes to Ashes best? The original by Bowie, the cover by Tears for Fears? Let us know this morning. This is I'm Out of Love at 19 minutes to 8 on ABC Southeast.

0: taking us back to the year 2000 with Anastasia with I'm Out of Love. That was from her debut single. It reached the top five in Australia, New Zealand, UK, Germany and Norway. It was from her album Not That Kind that she released in June of the year 2000.
1: Who will win the AI race? Has gambling become our national sport?
2: Questions. They've never been more important. So the one thing we'll never question is our duty to keep asking. ABC News, keep asking.
0: Well, if you're travelling to Adelaide, Warrnambool, Melbourne, wherever it may be, for a medical appointment from next month, you'll get more from your subsidy as the patient assistance travel scheme expands and increases. The accommodation subsidy will nearly triple from $44 to $110 per night for an individual, increasing to $154 per night for patients with an approved support person accompanying them. There are also some changes expected for fuel subsidies, as the Minister for Health, Blair Boyer, explains to our reporter Josh Bryan.
3: It'll make it the most generous scheme of its type in Australia. And we're also expanding the fuel subsidy to also cover those people who might have previously been ineligible to claim PATS because they were closer than 100 kilometres away from the doctor or specialist or facility they needed to travel to now being a case of if, despite being closer than 100 kilometres to that specialist, if you are doing cumulative travel all up of more than 300 kilometres a week, you get access to the fuel allowance. And the fuel allowance was changed in a pretty dramatic way by the Malinauskas government in its first term. We doubled it from 16 cents a kilometre to 32 cents a kilometre, and we linked it to CPI, which means it now automatically goes up, and it's going up now to 33.6 cents. Per kilometre. So they're the kind of main changes that are taking place and will be in effect from the 1st of July. So only 10 days and this will be available to those thousands of South Australians who rely on PATS to be able to afford to travel to get healthcare.
4: A lot of people, particularly country people, would know someone who's relied on PATS for their treatment. But I guess for people who might not be that aware of it, what sort of people is this sort of scheme targeted at?
3: If you look at the expanded fuel subsidy to include those people who travel more than 300 kilometres a week, that will cover those going for renal or oncology treatment. But it's a range of people getting care who might be eligible for the what will now be $110 rebate per night. And this has been done to also help the Cancer Council's fantastic, pretty brand new spanking facility on Green Hill Road called Green Hill Lodge. And I was there just on the weekend to meet Ron, who was a person from Berry who's been travelling for a number of years into Adelaide to get treatment for cancer. So the fact is that now, because he's able to afford to pay more for a nightly rate because the rebate will go up to $110, it makes that Cancer Council facility there on Green Hill Road in the city more viable. And in fact, it's also going to mean that they will open up a new facility in the northern suburbs as well to add extra beds for more people who are travelling into the metropolitan area to get healthcare. So PATS covers a really broad range of people who are travelling. The number of clients that we've seen, I think, in the financial year up to the 30th of April this year is something like 19,000. So it's a huge number of South Australians who rely on PATS, and I'm really pleased that these changes will actually make it the most generous scheme of its type now in Australia. I think it's money that's going, being well spent, money going to South Australians who really need it and deserve it.
4: So this was something that the government announced before the election, before you were the health minister, but why was the government interested in expanding this scheme?
3: Yeah, it was. This was an election commitment made by the former health minister, Chris Pitkin, and the premier, Peter Malinauskas. And I'm pleased that it's one of the very first that we'll deliver upon, one of the first election commitments, if not the first one in health that we will tick off as of the 1st of July. I think our keenness was we'd had a lot of feedback from people, and South Australia is a state that because it's so geographically big with a relatively small population, we do have lots and lots of South Australians who travel from country parts of our state to metropolitan Adelaide to get care. And we know that with the cost of fuel at the moment, that can be a big expense. And the $44 rebate per night wasn't really cutting the mustard in terms of helping make sure that the accommodation was affordable for those who needed to travel, say, to Adelaide and stay for multiple nights. So we were keen to increase it again. We doubled the fuel allowance in the last term of government, but, you know, doing more again now and making sure that it was, you know, in place and operational within the first 3 and a bit months of us coming to government, which will be the 1st of July.
4: Living down here in Mount Gambier and on the Limestone Coast, there's lots of people that have frustrations about more services not being available here. I guess, why does the government think that this is an effective way of spending that money instead of investing it in, say, expanding some of the services availability in parts of regional SA?
3: Well, I think we need to do both those things, and we are doing both those things. This is not to say because we're increasing the patient assistance transport scheme that we're going to stop investing in health services in regional parts of South Australia. That's certainly not true in the southeast. And I went to Mount Gambier Hospital recently to see new mental health beds and drug and alcohol detox beds. You know, there's been investments down in the southeast to ambulance stations as well. So there's a whole range of things we're doing to try to increase access to healthcare locally for people so they don't have to travel. But this is more about supporting those who do have to travel, particularly for things like renal or oncology services, to make it more affordable for them to be able to do it, both in terms of what they might pay for a night's accommodation or multiple nights accommodation, plus what rebate they get for fuel per kilometre. So we're trying to do all those things, but we are also investing in regional hospitals and regional healthcare at the same time.
4: You've spoken a bit about it, but in terms of those expanded eligibility for people who previously wouldn't have been able to access the scheme, who might be living, you know, in sort of those regional areas, yeah, but only just outside of Adelaide, I guess, could you just expand a bit on what their eligibility is going to be? Are they going to be able to access the full scheme or just parts of it?
3: So they'll access the fuel subsidy, which is the part that they would ordinarily just want to access by virtue of the fact that they might be, and I had a case like this the other day, someone who I think was about 89 kilometres away from, I think it was the Lower McEwen Hospital. So currently, because they weren't 100 or more kilometres away from where they had to travel, they weren't eligible for the fuel subsidy. But because they're doing that, what is about 180-kilometre round trip 3 times a week, I think, for renal, they will now access the 33.6 cents per kilometre rebate. So a big change for them, someone who was previously not eligible at all, now being covered by a fuel rate that in the last few years we've increased from 16 cents per kilometre to now 33.6 kilometres. So we know fuel's a big cost for people, particularly at the moment, and you don't have a choice, you know, in the case of going in, you know, getting dialysis or chemo, whatever it might be. It's life-saving medical treatment, and this is around making it accessible to more South Australians who don't have a choice, who need to travel long distances, not just for a single trip above 100 kilometres, but also those who are doing multiple trips, which all adds up during a week.
4: From your conversations that you've had in the lead-up to this change coming in, what have you been hearing from people who rely on this scheme to get that sort of treatment?
3: Oh, this has been, of course, it's been really positive. I mean, particularly talking to Ron, who was from Berry on the weekend, who has gone and accessed the Cancer Council's accommodation on Green Hill Road. You know, he talks about, in some cases previously, he didn't bother applying for the nightly rebate because $40 wasn't really worth it. So, you know, it's been overwhelmingly positive from South Australians, particularly positive around the fact that we've got, you know, got our bums into gear, so to speak, and got it operational basically within 3 months or 3 and a bit months of coming to government. I think there's still more work that needs to be done around the application process. I think sometimes it's still a bit too clunky and hard for people to access, and there's some changes and work I've asked to happen there that has been based off feedback I've actually had from people down in the southeast as well around how we can potentially make it a bit simpler for people to apply for PATS and get PATS, you know, take a bit more of the stress and time-consuming nature of it away from them. So I'm going to do some more on that, but in terms of the overall changes, you know, this has been very well received.
4: Obviously, you mentioned there about people being able to apply for this. So that is something the government will look at in terms of simplifying that process?
3: Yeah, absolutely. One of the things that was raised with me at our country cabinet down in Mount Gambier, you know, only about a 5 or maybe 6 weeks ago, was in some cases the need to get a GP appointment to get your application for PATS to go and see a specialist, you know, somewhere other than the nearest one possibly, you know, required having to get a GP appointment, which, you know, there was a cost for the GP appointment, there was, you know, the time taken in finding one, and then, of course, that's an appointment that someone else can't get to have something essentially stamped or approved. So I want to see what we can do around that. You know, I've got to dig into it a bit deeper, but there's a few things like that, kind of the administrative burden of the application process, trying to move things a bit towards covering where we can costs up front instead of being reimbursed, because for some people actually covering the cost up front can be difficult too. So there's a range

0: cancer or something like that. They might have freshly had a diagnosis, and where avoidable, I'd rather those people not have to deal with the stress of a heap of paperwork as well.
1: That is the state's Minister for Health, Blair Boyer, speaking with our reporter Josh Bryan there. So there you go, some good news for those looking to travel for medical services to other metropolitan areas. You're on ABC Southeast, where it is 5 minutes to eight this morning. Let's check the latest in local news with Sam Bradbrook.
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3: Good morning, Beck. Police are investigating a suspicious unit fire at Mount Gambier this morning. The Timber Furnishing and Textiles Union says Australian home builders should take more steps to promote local wood amid a downturn in the industry. And organisers say this year's southeastern red-tailed black cockatoo count has returned outstanding results, with the number of volunteers looking for the endangered birds on the rise. Be more news coming up at 8 o'clock.
1: Thanks, Sam. Sam Bradbrook in the studio there with your news update. We'll hear more about that cocky count after 9 o'clock this morning when we check in with the Recovery Project Coordinator for our beautiful red-tailed black cockatoos. But speaking of birds, yes, we have been hearing news. Of course, another confirmed case of bird flu. It's still not yet in South Australia, but we know the state government is ramping up action on this. We'll check in with a local bird expert to hear what's going to be changing up along our coastline, indeed, in terms of some practical things you can do to keep an eye out for any possible cases of bird flu along our coastline, in our waterways, whatever it may be. I'm sure this is something that many of those who are concerned about the impact on not only poultry and the poultry industry, but also the wild birds that we have in Australia will be keen to hear about. That conversation coming up after 8:30 this morning. We're also going to check in with a researcher from Adelaide University who's looking for people to take part in her latest study called Regional Realities of Homelessness, Service Provider Experiences of Homelessness Support in the Limestone Coast Region. We'll tell you more about that after 8:30 as well. Now, though, it's Lulu with To Sir With Love to take you to your 8 o'clock a.m. break.

0: I'm Melissa Clark. It's 8:30.
1: This is Beckbird on ABC Southeast SA.
2: Marta Curry, good morning, Southeast. We know there has been a code blue called in our region for overnight tonight. So that just means with the cooler winter weather we're experiencing, a bit of help from the state government to make sure those who are sleeping rough stay warm and dry in these prolonged forecasted low temperatures. It's been called for just the upper Southeast region. So that means for those people sleeping rough, you can call the Homeless Connect SA line on 1-800-003-308. And get a bit of extra overnight accommodation or shelter support during this activation. So it's running from 9 a.m. today until 5 p.m. tomorrow. So support coming in overnight to help those who may be feeling the cold weather. And speaking of those seeking support, we do know that there are great resources in our community who do help those experiencing homelessness find safe, sometimes even emergency accommodation. But the fact is, some people are still slipping through the cracks and may be going without help. Well, now a new Adelaide University research project is hoping to understand where those gaps are so no one is out in the cold. We'll tell you how you may be able to help this new research project in this next half hour. And our bird life has been going through some tough times, and it's another blow to hear Australia was the last continent to be free of the deadly H5 variant of bird flu. However, now a second wild bird has tested positive for this deadly bird flu strain, raising concerns the virus could spread further. Whilst it's not in South Australia, as far as we know yet, we'll hear what local birdlife experts are saying about it in this next half hour. Before any of that, though, let's check the latest in local news with our reporter Sam Bradbrook. Morning, Sam.
3: Good morning, Beck. Police are investigating a suspicious unit fire at Mount Gambier overnight. Just after midnight, police and fire crews were called to Pressey Street after reports of a house fire. Fire crews worked quickly to extinguish the blaze, with the occupant of the home not physically injured. Police believe the fire is suspicious and ask anyone who witnessed it or has information that could assist the investigation to contact Crime Stoppers. SA Health Minister Blair Boyer says he's looking at ways to make it easier for regional patients to access travel subsidies for medical treatment. The government's expanding the Patient Assistance Transport Scheme from July, including increasing the accommodation subsidy from $44 to $110 per night for an individual. The government will also expand eligibility for the fuel subsidy as part of the changes promised before the March election. Mr Boyer says he's also keen to make the application process easier.
4: This is people who are already dealing with a lot of stress in their lives, and they might have cancer or something like that. They might have freshly had a diagnosis. We're avoidable. I'd rather those people not have to deal with the stress of a heap of paperwork as well.
3: And Lionel Messi has become the all-time leading goalscorer at soccer's World Cup. The historic moment came in the 38th minute of Argentina's Group J game against Austria, as Messi scored with a first-time left-footed strike. The goal was especially dramatic because he had missed a penalty kick earlier in the game. That goal meant Messi surpassed Germany's Miroslav Klose record of 16 goals, bringing his all-time tournament tally to 17. He took the tally to 18 goals with a last-minute strike as Argentina beat Austria 2-0. There'll be more news coming up at 9 o'clock.
2: Thanks, Sam. Do you think we'll see Messi at another World Cup?
3: I think it's pretty. He's 39 now.
2: I thought he retired.
3: Ronaldo's 41, I think, playing in this World Cup. But there's been a lot of criticism of that because he hasn't played particularly well. So I think this would be Messi's final World Cup, particularly if Argentina can go on to win it as well. He would go out with two World Cup wins in a row, and I think that's a pretty good way to end it, I would think.
2: What a way to end your career, indeed. And what a player he is. I was listening. What did they say? It was a masterpiece or something in his play, the way he was taken to the field. But we wait to see. What is England tomorrow? Socceroos on Friday, is it?
3: Yes, that's right. So we're sort of getting towards the end of the second lot of group games, with the third lot starting sort of on Thursday and Friday.
2: Well, we wait to see what happens. Thank you, Sam.
3: Thanks, Beck.
2: Sam Bradbrook in the studio there with our news update this morning.
1: 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Weather update. Weather update.
2: 15 degrees the tops for Penola, Coonawarra, Narracourt and Robe. 16 degrees the forecast high for Mount Gambier, Bordertown, Keith, Millicent and Kingston.

0: A partly cloudy day, forecast a high chance of showers in the south, a medium chance elsewhere. The Bureau was saying there was a bit of shower activity going on along the coastline. Those showers are mainly getting up to about Narracourt in terms of reaching up north, and that's about it. Possibly the 5 to 10 millimetre mark for some lucky areas. Partly cloudy, the forecast continuing tomorrow and Thursday and Friday. The chance of fog and frost tomorrow morning, which is, I expect, why we are going to be seeing that code blue activated. The medium chance of showers tomorrow, most likely to be seen in the morning and afternoon. The chance of morning fog again sticking around on Thursday and Friday. Daytime maximum temperatures across the border in the Western District of Victoria around 14 degrees. Partly cloudy across the southeast coastline, and 90% chance of showers across the lower southeast stretch of coastline. Partly cloudy, the forecast for Adelaide and Melbourne today as well. 15 degrees the tops in Adelaide, 16 degrees the forecast high in Melbourne. 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It's been a hard one and close as well. We are pitching to you the song Ashes to Ashes, the original by the icon David Bowie, the cover by Tears for Fears. Take a listen this morning.
1: The original.

0: Who do you think does Ashes to Ashes better? Let us know this morning, 1300 476 222. Morning to this person on the text line saying, David Bowie, please.
1: Hi, it's Zanro. 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
0: Well, if someone you know is experiencing homelessness, how can you help them? Have you experienced this within your own workplace or community? Knowing someone is experiencing or at risk of experiencing homelessness, especially if it's a case of hidden homelessness. Well, to identify and plug the gaps in our regional services, an Adelaide University social work honours student is conducting a study called Regional Realities of Homelessness, Service Provider Experiences of Homelessness Support in the Limestone Coast Region, and she needs your help. Lee Hartman, good morning. Thank you very much for your time on the program this morning.
3: Thanks, Bex. Thanks for having me.
0: So is this an area that hasn't been looked at previously?
3: So there's been a lot of community talk about it and increasing media awareness, but as for localised research, there's very limited that's happened recently, which is why I think it's important to have a look at.
0: Yeah, so what are you aiming to do?
3: So my research explores how service providers in the Limestone Coast understand and respond to homelessness within our region. I'm interested in exploring their everyday experiences, what they're seeing on the ground, challenges they face, and how our local context shapes the support we can provide. So a key idea around the study is that how we understand homelessness shapes how we respond to it. So things like policy frameworks, media, and service delivery frameworks all influence how homelessness is seen at a broader level. But in regional areas, we know that local influence also shape that. So things like geography, transport, service availability, and the close-knit nature of our communities impact how we can actually deliver that support. So I want to understand what is actually happening.
0: Yeah, what are you hoping to document? Do you think you will see instances where people fall through the cracks?
3: Look, I think that services are quite strained and dispersed across the region. And what I'm hoping to understand is, you know, not only the challenges, but also the strengths that the community have as well. You know, being a tight-knit community, there's obviously some strengths that we hold, and I want to understand both sides of that as well.
0: Do you think there is community support amongst each other for homelessness in our region?
3: I think we're quite a strong community, and there is some supports that happen. And, you know, with service providers working closely with each other, there is some connection that may be seen, and that's what I'm hoping to understand, if and what is actually happening.
0: How are regional services especially impacted by that strain, that thought, though? You know, in smaller communities, homelessness might be more visible, more personal.
3: Yeah, absolutely. So in smaller communities, homelessness can be both more visible and more hidden. So,

0: more visible in terms of, you know, we might see people presenting to services that are known in the community or people that we might know out in the community. And that has another layer of things that service providers need to consider, but also more visible, more hidden in terms of people who may be sleeping rough, might be sleeping outside of town limits, or more hidden in terms of it's not highlighted in policy or service delivery and local and broader knowledge of people, understanding what we experience.
1: Lee, what do you hope this research informs down the track?
0: I'm really hoping that it informs just a better understanding of how regional areas have experienced in homelessness. And I think because to understand something, then we can be more responsive and support down the track.
1: So who can help? Who can get involved with this study?
0: So people who work in community services across the board in different areas that have worked, volunteered or recently retired, where they have experience of supporting someone who's at risk or has experienced homelessness.
1: Are you hoping to hear from those in the community who may not be in that sort of a immediate front first responder role, but also do help people, you know, in their own communities, in their own workplaces?
0: Yeah, absolutely. That's the kind of the point of the study. Rather than being directly homelessness related services, there's a lot of services that support people who may inadvertently support someone who is experiencing a difficult time. And that's kind of the space that I'm looking at.
1: Yeah, you're thinking churches, etc.?
0: Yeah, exactly. Yeah, churches or food delivery services, you know, anywhere that people have contact with community members, that's the space that I see that there's not an understanding of what is experienced.
1: So, Lee, if people are listening today and they think this is something they can contribute to, how would you like them to get in touch with you?
0: Yeah, so I'm happy for people to contact me on my uni email. There's a flyer that is going around at the moment through services that has the details of the study attached. I'm happy to share that with you, Beck, and you can pop that somewhere where people can access.
1: Yep.
0: Perfect.
1: We will let people know if they want that email, they can call the station on 1300 476 222, and we can pass it on to them. Lee, thank you very much for your time. Good luck with the study.
0: Thanks for your time. I appreciate it.
1: That is Lee Harpham there, an Adelaide University social work honours student who's conducting this study, and she needs your help. If you are someone who has been a service provider, someone who comes into contact with those who may be experiencing homeless or be needing homelessness support in our region, get in touch with her and provide your own personal lived experiences. Don't forget as well, this Code Blue has been called. Speaking of those who may be sleeping rough at the moment, call 1-800-003-3308 to get some access to emergency accommodation to make sure no one is sleeping out in the cold overnight. The Code Blue declared for the upper southeast region until 5 p.m. tomorrow.

0: That is Olivia Dean, the UK soul singer and songwriter from London. She attended the prestigious music school, the Brit School. Fellow alumni include Adele, Amy Winehouse, Jessie J. Plenty of artists began their careers there. In 2026, Olivia won the Grammy Award for Best New Artist. Man I Need is from the second album, The Art of Loving, which was released in September last year. The song reached in the top 10 around the world, including here in Australia. It was also voted the number one song on the Triple J Hottest 100 of 2025. And Olivia Dean is touring in October of this year. She's got shows in Melbourne, Sydney, and Brisbane in October.
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0: Where it is 13 minutes to 9 this morning. Now, we've seen two reported cases of H5 bird flu in Australia now, and there's big concerns for its potential impact across the nation. While there are currently no confirmed detections of H5 bird flu in South Australia, the state government says it's undertaken significant preparedness activities over recent years to strengthen the state's readiness for any potential incursion. So would you know what to do if you saw suspected an animal with it? Well, Jeff Campbell is the foundation chair of the Friends of Shorebirds Southeast. He's just returned from a beach nesting shorebirds conference at Goolwa, where much of the conversation revolved around this. Jeff, good morning. Thanks for your time today.
2: Good morning, Beth.
0: Now, can you remind us what this bird flu is? Why is it so serious?
2: Well, there is a vaccine, but to get vaccines to wild birds would be almost impossible. And it has catastrophic results from the illness, and it leads to death of birds, and it can spread like wildfires we've seen in lots of places overseas. So far, Australia's been very lucky. Australia and New Zealand, the only places in the world that haven't had it until now. But it's possibly just a matter of time.
0: Yeah, what is the concern in South Australia? Do you think it is just a matter of time?
2: Possibly. We have been very lucky, and there's a theory in which I agree with, that there's two ways for the birds with it to get here. One is the birds which we've had just recently from the sub-Antarctic islands, but they don't come to land very often anyway. And the other one is from migratory shorebirds, which go up through the East Asian Australasian flyway. And in some of the countries further north where they go to breed, it is fairly rife there. So they could pick it up, but they've also got a very long journey, a long flight, a lot of it over water. And I think if the birds pick it up there, it's quite possible they won't make it here. They'll unfortunately perish along the way.
0: Is it a quick-acting disease?
2: Quite quick-acting, yes. I'm not quite sure of how long it takes, but it's just a matter of days. Yeah.
0: Do you think we are prepared for a possible spread in our wild birds?
2: I think we've been doing as much as we can. The government has done a lot of research and a lot of looking at this. They have got hold of a vaccine, so it could be used particularly on like cage birds and poultry particularly, because it could be very devastating for the poultry industry as well.
0: Mm.
2: So I think they've done probably as much as they can. It's just... How do you prepare for it? It's really can be a bit devastating. It can spread like wildfire, and it's not just birds either. Of course, it's mammals like seals and things which can get it. It's how do you prepare?
0: What was the general attitude or the mood, I suppose, at the beach nesting shorebirds conference you went to?
2: Well, we're all very happy, obviously, that it hasn't arrived. Well, at that time, hadn't arrived in Australia at all. But fearful of the future. It had major effects on a lot of animals. It'll certainly have effects on our activities. It's a worry. Numbers of birds are already dropping in Australia. Both local birds and migratory birds are going down. And this could just, really wipe out a lot of species, really.
0: How bad could this get? Do you think are we seeing populations being wiped out in other continents?
2: Oh yes. Some of the just one of the South American countries, there was a particular pelican there. There was over 10,000 of those wiped out in a very short amount of time, and that, you know, reduces the breeding population, so in long term can have, even if some birds don't get it, can still have catastrophic effects.
0: Mm. What would you say to the community? I know the birding communities are being asked to perhaps increase surveillance.
2: Yes, not just the birding community, anybody who gets onto the beach particularly, because it's mainly seabirds and shorebirds will be showing this. There's an emergency animal disease hotline to call. If you find birds that are looking very sick or dead ones, particularly in small groups of birds, firstly, don't go too close to them, don't touch them, make sure your pets don't touch them. Record what you see, if possible, take some photos, and then get onto this emergency disease hotline number and tell them what you've found.
0: That
2: they really need to know where this is happening if it does happen.
0: Indeed. Well, Jeff, we do appreciate your time on the program this morning. Thank you for sharing your thoughts on this today.
2: Thank you, Beck.
0: That is Jeff Campbell, the foundation chair of our Friends of Shorebirds Southeast in our region. Well, tests were done in Geelong, which have confirmed the presence of the strain in the first migratory bird found in an isolated area near Esperance in Western Australia, while a second bird in that area, giant petrel, has also tested positive to the H5 influenza now. Over the weekend, Australia's chief veterinary officer, Beth Cookson, urged members of the public to be on the lookout for any further signs of the disease in bird life across the country. Take a listen to what she had to say.
3: At this early stage, it is difficult to make a conclusion about whether the infection has established in wildlife populations. It is not present in our poultry or agriculture production systems. The Western Australia Department is undertaking surveillance to better understand the situation on the ground. I understand this will be concerning news for many Australians who, like me, have a strong connection to our wildlife. We have been carefully preparing for this event for a long time. We have had the benefit of learning from the international experience, and this means that the investment that government and along with state and territory jurisdictions and industry have made have left us as best prepared as possible to respond to this situation. If you encounter sick or dead birds, we are asking that you avoid contact with them, that you record information about the location of the dead bird, as well as take any information that might be helpful to us, like videos or photographs, and report that to our Emergency Animal Disease Hotline. There is a lot of information available on our birdflu.gov.au website, and I encourage people who are interested or concerned to make use of those resources.
0: That is Australia's Chief Veterinary Officer Beth Cookson speaking over the weekend on this. So, again, just to remind you, avoid any contact with sick or dead wildlife and their environment. Do not touch, move or approach a bird. And do not allow your pets to touch or eat sick or dead wildlife. You can record what you see if you're able to from a safe distance, the location the animal was found. Take photos or a video if possible without approaching the bird if you do see something that you're concerned about. And then immediately report any unusual illness or death in wild birds and other wildlife immediately via the Emergency Animal Disease Hotline on 1800 675 888. The state government says a community is urged to be vigilant and report any dead or sick birds or wildlife showing signs of bird flu. Possible signs could be multiple sick or dead birds in one location, weakness and inability to stand or fly, neurological signs or abnormal behaviour, swelling, discoloration, respiratory disease. So again, take a photo, take a video, think about where you are, report it all through the Emergency Animal Disease

bird flu preparedness in South Australia on the PIRSA, PIRSA.sa.gov.au/avian influenza website. Plenty of information up there now about how you should be aware in terms of caring for your own poultry. As well, there are many, many, many articles up by the ABC now, including ones about egg shortages. They say unlikely as poultry industry braces for deadly bird flu. Another one, nervous wait for farmers as bird flu investigation expands. That was uploaded 3 hours ago with the latest information on what's being done in terms of that investigation. And another one from yesterday, Ingham's locks down WA operations after Australian H5 bird flu case. So plenty of information there up online on the ABC website. You can search avian influenza ABC and you'll see the topic web page there to access any further information.

0: Sheena Easton, Morning Train, 9 till 5. It's 9 o'clock news time now.
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7: ABC News with Matt Coleman. The state government will surveil sea lion breeding sites this week as part of its response to the ongoing risk of bird flu. The first two cases of the deadly H5 variant of bird flu have been confirmed in Australia. They've been found on migratory birds in Western Australia. SA Primary Industries Minister Claire Scriven says ground and drone surveys will be undertaken along the state's west and far west coasts

0: She says while there's been no detected cases in SA, the state is working on being prepared.
1: We want to make sure that we have the earliest detection possible should it get here. Now, we know that the unexpected illness in birds or unexplained deaths in a greater number than one might normally expect are important signs to look out for.
0: The state government will announce its data centre strategy later today. An 800 megawatt centre has been proposed for the town of Bundy in the state's mid-north. Surrounding communities have voiced concerns that water could be drawn from the River Murray to power it. Energy company IREN says water will not be consumed on an ongoing basis. The Premier Peter Malinauskas has told 891 ABC Adelaide that data centres in regional SA could boost the state's economy.
2: But this is a genuine economic opportunity for young people in regional South Australia. And if we do it right, not recklessly, but if we do it right, it should be an uplift for everybody rather than at the expense of anybody.
0: Opposition MP Ben Hood says investment in the regions is welcome, but the state's production land should be protected.
3: Because there is a number of questions, and the Premier has touched on water, so it's important to know how much and from where. In a dry year, does a data centre come first or a farmer?
0: The state government has called an extreme winter weather response for several parts of the state. The Tier 2 Code Blue will be active until 5 o'clock tomorrow afternoon for the Clare Valley, the Mount Lofty Ranges, the Murraylands, the Riverland and the Upper Southeast. Temperatures dropped overnight, with the lowest recorded at Nooriopur with just 2 degrees there. The Human Services Minister, Katrine Hilliard, says the Code Blue will give vulnerable people somewhere warm and safe to stay.
4: We make sure that the best possible supports are in place at the right time. This Code Blue is about providing more support for the people who most need us during this winter weather.
0: Washington DC's key tourist attraction is now attracting tourists for all the wrong reasons, thanks to a trouble-plagued renovation by the President Donald Trump. North America correspondent Lauren Day reports.
5: Donald Trump launched a multi-million dollar renovation to turn the Lincoln Memorial reflecting pool American flag blue as part of his plans to beautify DC for the 250th anniversary of the country's founding. But that reno has now backfired. Shortly after the new pool was unveiled, it pretty quickly turned green thanks to a massive algae bloom. Workers treated it with chemicals to kill the algae, including hydrogen peroxide, but after that, the paint lining the bottom began to peel off. Donald Trump is now claiming, without evidence, that vandals have caused the damage and threatened anyone caught vandalising the pool with years in jail. Lauren Day, ABC News, Washington.
0: The rate at which capital city dwellers are moving to the regions is at its highest level since records began. Lauren Pezette reports.
6: The Regional Australia Institute started tracking the migratory shift at the height of the COVID pandemic in 2021, with the latest index up 20% on the previous quarter. The March quarter results show capital city residents moving to the regions outnumbered those moving in the opposite direction by nearly 30%. 55% are coming from Sydney and 36% from Melbourne, with the Sunshine Coast in Queensland attracting the biggest share of capital to regional migration, followed by Greater Geelong and Moorabool in Victoria.
0: Argentinian superstar Leo Messi has broken the record for the most men's World Cup soccer goals. ABC Sports' Amanda Shalala has more.
7: This was a Lionel Messi masterclass, scoring two superb goals to go clear of Miroslav Klose and hold the record for men's World Cup goals at 18, all on his own. The first goal was a sumptuous left foot put away in the first half. The second came in stoppage time after plenty of persistence and resilience, helping Argentina to a 2-0 win over Austria and putting them in an excellent position to go all the way once again at this World Cup.
0: South Australia's weather: Renmark partly cloudy 16, Mount Gambier showers 16, Port Lincoln cloud clearing 17, Port Pirie partly cloudy 16, Adelaide partly cloudy, a top of 15 degrees, currently 9 degrees. ABC News.
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9: Marta Curry, good morning, Southeast. It is 9:05 on your Tuesday morning. Hello, thank you very much for your company today. Now, volunteer efforts have resulted in a cracker of a count for the 30th Cocky Count, an annual survey conducted by BirdLife Australia. And this year, more than 1,400 of the endangered birds were recorded. Did you participate? Well, we'll find out more about this year's efforts In this next half hour, and a little earlier this year, we spoke to the Sunset Community Kitchen and the owner of an Adelaide-based barbecue business about an important and delicious event that was coming to Mount Gambier, giving those struggling a chance to get some hearty, warm, filling barbecue into their bellies on a cold winter's night. That event was held last Friday night. We'll check in with Marie from the Sunset Community Kitchen before 9:30 to hear how their demand is going. And after 9:30, we're going to the theatre. Did you ever perform in a school production, like a talent show or a play or a musical? Tell us what you performed or what character you played and why you loved it today. 0467 922 783. Because coming up after 9:30, you'll hear from a local school's music directors as they are preparing to put on a show with twice the significance as they also celebrate 50 years since the first musical production at Grant High School. What did you do there? How did you take to the stage? Were you perhaps a tree or a rock, a very fantastic rock in the background, or were you the lead? Were you the main star of a show? We'd love to hear from you. 1300 476 222 0467 922 783. A great opportunity for students to take part in the arts at Grant High School. Happy to hear from you any point on the program. 0467 922 783. A definite lead in today's Select Your Version. We are pitching to you the song Ashes to Ashes, the original by David Bowie, of course. The cover, Competing Against Him by Tears for Fears. Take a listen.
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Which version do you think is best? Let us know this morning. 1-300-476-222. 15 degrees, the tops for Panola, Coonawarra and Narracourt and Robe today. 16 degrees, the forecast high for Mount Gambier, Bordertown, Keith, Millicent and Kingston.

0: Hello.
1: That is the Cat Empire with Hello. That was from their 2003 album. And Hello reached number 6 on Triple J's Hottest 100 of the same year. You're on ABC Southeast, where the sun is absolutely shining in Mount Gambier. This morning it looks glorious out there. A few clouds in the sky, but a baby blue sky indeed.
2: Some chase the story.
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1: 12 minutes past 9 on ABC Southeast. Now, did you get out and about for the annual cocky count this year? No, I don't mean recording the number of people who are overly self-confident. I'm talking about our beautiful southeastern red-tailed black cockatoos. The annual survey of their numbers was undertaken in May, and the results are now in. At least 1,433 birds were recorded this year, and that's really positive for the endangered birdies. Plus, with more than 200 volunteers getting involved, it goes to show the community commitment to helping this species is still growing. Rachel Farron is the coordinator for the Southeastern Red-tailed Black Cockatoo Recovery Project. Good morning, Rachel.
7: Good morning, Beck. How are you?
1: Well, thank you. Now, how encouraging is it to be having this kind of result?
7: It's fantastic. It's not just a result on the number of cockies, but really a result on the community support for our beautiful red tails.
1: Fantastic. What is the benefit of this annual survey? How does it mean we can track the population?
7: So a lot of people think that the cocky count is actually going out to count all the birds. We're never, ever going to achieve that. So in a way, it's a minimum population count. But what it really does is we go out and we locate where the flocks of birds are, and that's when we go in out and do our scientific population monitoring. We call them flock counts, and they give us an overall idea of how the flocks are going and what the population trajectory is. So we really do a measure of banded birds and non-banded birds. If we're finding more banded birds in the flocks, that means that the population is probably recruiting more juveniles, because juveniles have the banded feathers along with the females. And unfortunately, though, when we're doing these flock counts, we are finding that that's still decreasing. And so despite the great results we've had in this count, we still hold concerns about how the population is growing or faring.
1: So what is the difference during this count between the overall result of over 1,400 birds counted but the 28 verified sightings? What does that mean?
7: So because we had such a fantastic response to the count, we're able to actually reduce the size of our survey sites. So we had a lot more, we had 17 more groups out surveying this year, and they had some smaller sites, but that also produces duplicate sightings. So the total number of sightings was actually 91 sightings. And we've got a criteria, and three experts go over the results to work out, are we counting the same flock twice, or are these just single counting? So we had 63 duplicate sightings of the birds this year.
1: Wow. So where are these birds being seen most frequently?
7: We most frequently find them, especially around the annual count, in stringy bark habitat. The birds only eat three different tree species. So they eat brown stringy bark, desert stringy bark, and bull oak. When we hit May, the bull oak has generally lost its seed. It produces a new seed crop every year. Stringy bark holds its seed, and it will produce a new seed crop every 2 to 4 years, depending on the species. So we'll generally find the birds in stringy bark, and usually we're finding them where there is the most fresh crop. They like the softness of the seed, and also there's a lot that it hasn't lost any of its seed.
1: Right. Yeah, so Rachel, what will you do with this information now?
7: So this goes to inform our ongoing recovery actions. So it informs computer modelling, which decides where we're going to put new habitat. So we only have a limited amount of funding. Therefore, we want to make sure that our recovery actions are in the best, most targeted spots. And this information helps us to build models to make sure our recovery actions are in the best spots for the birds.
1: Yeah, so what will you be doing, and when will those actions be rolling out?
7: They're ongoing. So every year we plant trees, every year we do monitoring of the flocks, We also support breeding success. We do put up supplementary nest boxes, and we monitor the. We actually monitor remotely using bioacoustics, which is audio recordings, to monitor the birds during breeding season. And we also go and do the targeted flock counts just to do a population check. So this happens every year, and it helps inform our research and also helps us to look out for new strategies that can help support the birds' population.
1: As you say, still a concern for the birds' overall population and numbers, but great to see the level of community input. 218 volunteers participating in the count this year. That just goes to show the power of citizen science.
7: Definitely does. And actually, this is our 30th year of the count. So some of our volunteers have been very long-term volunteers. I've just finished making our annual newsletter, and we've got articles from people who've done it for 30 years, for 20 years, for 10 years. Like, there are people going out every year to help our birds. It's a really amazing show of support, and we're very grateful to all the volunteers who take part, as well as our partner organisations who help promote the count and help support the program.
1: What can be done throughout this year now to help these birds ahead of the next survey in 2027?
7: I think spreading awareness, telling other people about the habitat, protecting habitat. If you're a landowner and you've got stringy bark or bullock, to reach out to your local landscape board and see what you can do to protect habitat, planting new habitat if you've got the ability to do so. If you do see any of the red tails across the range, we do monitor year-round where the populations are, so you can report sightings either using the Bird Data app or through our website, www.redtail.com.au. We've got a sheet there, or even by calling our phone number, our hotline, which is 1-800-262-062. And also, I guess when you're out bird watching and you do see the birds, just being mindful not to disturb them too much and letting them enjoy healthy habitat.
1: Rachel, we appreciate your time on the program this morning. Thank you very much.
7: Thank you very much.
1: Rachel Farron there, the Recovery Project Coordinator for the Southeastern Red-Tailed Black Cockatoo. So if you do want to submit your own sightings, you can head online to redtail.com.au or call the line, as Rachel said, 1-800-262-062.

0: That is Bruce Springsteen with Hungry Heart. You're on ABC Southeast, where it's 22 minutes past nine this morning. Well, some news coming from South Australia Police, some more news coming from them this morning. They are advising the community that emergency services are at the scene of a serious crash at Glenroy. The collision occurred on the Riddoch Highway at about 8:15 a.m. this morning. Restrictions are expected to be in place for some time, and officers from the major crash investigations are attending. Motorists are advised to avoid the Riddoch Highway at Glenroy between Bull Lagoon Road and Eden Hope Road. So just a message again, the Riddoch Highway currently closed between Eden Hope and Bull Lagoon Roads after a serious crash at Glenroy. Police saying the collision occurred at about 8:15 a.m. this morning. Restrictions could be in place for some time. Motorists are advised to avoid the Riddoch Highway between Eden Hope and Bull Lagoon Roads. If you need any further information, there'll be some details up on our ABC Southeast SA Facebook page shortly.
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0: 23 minutes past nine this morning. Now, do you love a bit of low and slow barbecued meat? For a lot of people, that kind of cooking and eating is entirely unattainable or very much a luxury item that they save up for and get to enjoy only a few times a year. That is why the Smoke and Soul Project was created by Dave Meadows, and the project was here in Mount Gambier last Friday night to bring barbecue meals to our community for free. Marie Thompson is the president of the Sunset Community Kitchen, who hosted the event. She joins us on the program this morning. Marie, thanks for your time.
2: That's fine. Good. Thank you. Good morning.
0: So how was it on Friday night with Dave and his barbecue trailer in town?
2: He was amazing. He arrived on Thursday and he set up early on Friday morning at Frew Park, and he did everything himself. He had he was cooking pork, beef and chicken wing, and they were all beautifully cooked, and he cooked them all day. They took all day to cook, so they were slow cooked, and he just did an amazing job.
0: Were you expecting a large crowd of people, Marie?
2: We really didn't know how many people to expect. We had advertised it to, you know, the people that come for meals, for a few weeks earlier. We'd had it on our Facebook page, and of course we had been having conversations with you and other media in the weeks leading up to it, but we had no idea how many people would come along.
0: Did you get much feedback from the people who did go along?
2: Oh yes, they loved the meals. They were just beautiful meals.
0: What do you think events like that, bringing Smoke and Soul to Sunset Community Kitchen, your attendees? What do you think it means for our community?
2: I just think people like him are amazing. He's actually using his long service leave to do this. He's traveling around. He raised the funds. He's traveling around the country doing this, and I just think that people like him are amazing to come and do what he did.
0: Now, Marie, we've noticed it can get quite busy over at the kitchen. How have you and the volunteers been going generally at the moment?
2: Our numbers have risen, of course, as have all numbers, of community things like Sunset Kitchen. Because people are finding it very hard to manage financially at the moment. So, yeah, our numbers have risen quite a lot in the last 12 months or so. But we're coping okay. We have a very generous community here who donate to us. We're managing.
0: Yeah, I was going to say, speaking of that, if numbers are rising, are you under pressure to cope with that? Are you looking for further donations, food donations, whatever it may be?
2: Oh, we're always looking for donations of whatever anyone would like to give us, whether that be financial donations or produce, things like eggs and meat and fruit, vegetables. We can use anything like that. And, those sort of things are a big help. They always help us.
0: Yeah, Marie, do you think the demographic of those seeking assistance from the kitchen is changing?
2: I think people have the wrong idea about the people that we help. Very few of the people that we help are actually homeless. Some are, but not a lot. It's just people doing it tough, you know, and finding it hard to manage their finances, and just need a little bit of help, a little bit of a relief every now and again to ease their finance, the finances that they have to try and stretch to get by every week.
0: Grocery bills are a big impact at the moment. We keep hearing this. Marie, if people are listening and they think this may be something that they can take up to help their family budgets, if they're singles, elderly, whatever it may be, how can they use the kitchen?
2: The easiest way is to contact us by Facebook. We have a Facebook page, and we have a wonderful person that manages that Facebook page for us, who always passes on messages, and then we contact the person who has messages, and we take it from there.
0: Mm-hmm. Mondays and Wednesdays, get there. What about 5:30?
2: Around 5:30. The doors open at 6 and close at 6:30. Which is plenty of time, for people to come forward. We have a number system, the sort of system that you see in the delis, in the supermarket, you know, you pull the number off and then people don't have to actually line up in the cold and wet. You know, they just come up when we open the doors and we call out the numbers, and then people come up and are given their meal and usually a produce bag full of whatever else that we have to give away that night.
0: Beautiful. Marie, we appreciate your time as always. We'll let people know again in just a moment of what they can seek in terms of assistance from the kitchen. Thank you, and great to hear that the barbecue event was of success as well.
2: Thanks for your support.
0: That is Marie Thompson. They're the president of the Sunset Community Kitchen. Well done to Dave Meadows and the Smoke and Soul Project. Fantastic to see. Don't forget to check in on his Facebook page and see if it's coming somewhere else near you around South Australia. Fantastic. Sunset Community Kitchen, Mondays and Wednesdays. The meals being handed out from 6 p.m. But if you get there 5:30 onwards, really get your ticket, get in line to get those hot meals. It's free, no questions asked. Take